DJ Mad with the Answer 2021 rhythm. You can find that on the Dubstory record label. Prior to that, Funk to Void remixed Black Horse from Siavash on U Plus One. That was preceded by the drum and bass remix of Silent April from Azu Hoivoi. Find that on the Milkman label. Before that, the classic Hypocrite from Dennis Bavel from the album Repulse Reggae Classics. Dennis Bavel meets Double Standard on Echo Beach. And before that, the Anxiety Waves from Bop on Hospital. 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

my eyes.

tune you're listening to right now here on the Chilli Beats Science Show on Radio Reverb. It's from Loft Tapes. Mental. You can find it on the Passport EP. Prior to that, from the We Play the Funk Remixes EP on Rocker Records. Five Alarm Funk featuring Bootsy Collins. We Play the Funk, CMC and Salenta remix. Before that, the Allergies. Love Somebody on Jalapeno Records. And the weird, cheesy electronica of Ursula 1000, Ready or Not, on Insect Queen Music before that. And the long house track part of that was the Louis Vega remix of Fight to Love featuring Malay. That's by Shimza on Kunye. And preceding that, Shinji from the eponymous EP Follow Through on Cold Busted. As previously announced, DJ Mad with the Answer 2021 rhythm on Dubstoy. I'm Clive Krusk. This is the Chilli Beats Science Show on Radio Reverb, 97.2 FM, RadioReverb.com and DAB Plus in Brighton and Hove.

this edition of Chitty Beats Science. With the Vril remix Breaking the Waves from Julien Bracht on System Records. Sublime tune. Prior to that, Omar Nata gave you Night Shadows. That's the A side of the Night Shadows Parallels 12 inch on Disco Texas. Before that, the Sound of Beatfoot with LAYF, the A side of their LAYF Blood Flow single on Life and Death. Channeling a bit of the B-52s, I think, there.

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The show you've been listening to is generously supported on behalf of the local charity Brighton Peace and Environment Centre.

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An hour of the heavy end of rock music featuring the best of new releases and stuff I know you'll love. We have the usual mix of new tracks with a couple of classics thrown in for good measure. 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
1: I remember absolutely loving Bloc Party's debut album, Silent Alarm, and it still sounds great now, an unbelievable 22 years later. Glad to see that despite lineup changes, they're still going strong with new single, Now We Can't Be Friends.

Brighton Superstars Editors have a new album out in the autumn, and The Rush is the first preview from it. And to me, it marks something of a change in sound. Perhaps a little bit less metal? Who knows? It's just one track. We'll see.

That was LA singer King Marla, who previously went viral 6 years ago with She Calls Me Daddy. She has a new album out called And You Who Drowned in the Grief of a Golden Thing. Well, there's a mouthful. And Still I Know You is taken from it.

0: more than this.
1: And our first classic of the day comes from the Scottish three-piece The Fratellis, whose debut album Costello Music took the world by storm back in 2006, with five hit singles taken from it. Though the best track on the album, in my opinion, for The Girl was never actually a single. 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

When bands talk about that difficult second album, I doubt they faced quite the same problems the Kyiv four-piece metal band Ignea had. Monumental was written during the full-scale war in Ukraine. The recording process mainly took place in Kyiv during the winter at the end of last year, beginning of this, during icy temperatures and long power outages. The band will be touring the UK during November and December, and Darkness is the latest single taken from the albums.

In Death We've Just Begun is taken from the soundtrack to the new video game Marathon, about which I know nothing. The track's a collaboration between Metal Queen Poppy, soundtrack composer Ryan Lott, and his band Son Lux.

0: Masked Man President continues his relentless march on the world with new single Dark Heaven. For those that care, I'm pretty sure the lead singer's Charlie Simpson of Busted fame.
1: I thought you were the change that I was looking for, but somehow I'm still stuck just where I was before. All these empty promises ricochet across my walls, and I start to wonder if there was any point in doing this at all.

0: That was No More Love, and it's a joint effort between Leeds producer Bypass Music, London singer Lily Moore, and producer-drummer Ice Dobb. Other than that, I can find no other information. Cool track, though.
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to Golden Records, the latest single from Brooklyn-based artist Ivory, and that's about all I could easily find out about them, apart from the not insignificant fact that she has over 3 million monthly listeners. However, I do wish some musicians would be a bit less opaque about themselves sometimes. I suppose it adds to all the mystery.

When We're Gonna Run is the first of three tracks released as a trilogy by the Manchester three-piece The Empty Page. If you liked it as much as I did, the band are touring the UK with Millie Manders and The Shut Up over the next couple of months.

The Pretty Reckless are everywhere right now with their just released new album Dear God breaking into the UK's top 10 and ahead of their world tour at the end of the year. That was the album's title track.

New Order rose from the ashes of Manchester's iconic Joy Division with an altogether more pop and danceable approach at the start of the 80s, with Blue Monday being the biggest selling 12-inch single of all time, one of their lesser known singles of Bizarre Love Triangle, and that was a rather lovely remix of it from 1984.

Brighton's Lake Malice released their debut album in September and will be touring the UK and Europe in support of it. The album's called I Wanna Know If It's Real, and that was the latest single, Chrome Red. I'll be speaking with the band about the album in the next couple of weeks, and I'll be going along to the launch party at Brighton's Daltons on the 9th of September. Fox!

0: I played some tracks earlier in the year by Military Gun, and I've always been a fan of Mannequin Pussy, so imagine my delight when they decided to collaborate on a new single. Appropriately enough, the song's called World's Always Burning. And that's all I have time for this week. You can find a playlist on my Facebook and Instagram accounts, and I'm going to leave you with OK Cyber Racing, the latest single from our old friends All Black Era. So, until next time, my dear old things, do keep well.
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1: The feeling, the rhythm, and the swinging feel.

0: yes, yes. Hey ho, how you doing, Brighton? Hope you're in a groove. It's Ears Wide Open.
1: And the swinging feel.
0: Yeah, hope you're feeling good, nice and in a groove for some electronica, some new jazz business, some obscurities, and some of the unusual suspects. That's the way Ears Wide Open likes to do it. Great to be live in the open market down on London Road.
1: The feeling, feeling, feeling, the rhythm,
0: and the swinging feeling.

Oh, yeah. Oh, yeah. A bit of Scrimshire. I thought I was starting lightly. I didn't realise it built to a crescendo. Yes, I forgot all about that. Off of his latest album, Bring Our Light to Every Corner, trying to spread some positivity in this world. Good on you, Scrimshire. That track, My Land Is Your Land, Your Sky Is My Sky. And then started the show with something else fairly brand new by Your Brother's Keeper and Gary Bartz, off the album Where Rivers Meet. The track I played was Cauldron. Yeah, and Gary Bartz and Your Brother's Keeper are playing at the We Out Here Festival coming up very, very soon. If you're going, I'll see you there. Keep an eye out for me. Ears wide open. Yeah, my ears are open all the time. Yeah, big shout out to Ali, Chili, Nina. Hope you're good. Love the Fern. Yeah, going to catch up with you at We Out Here too. Let's keep this little theme going for a while and then I'll spoil it.

Oh yeah, oh yeah. My kind of fetish at the moment is a bit of Yellow from the 80s, 90s, and a bit of Joe Clozel. There's so much coming out of Joe Clozel recently. I can't afford it. And this is a mix of the both. This is Bostich, or Bostick, however you want to say it, by Yellow. And it's the Joe Clozel mix of that. There is a one-sided 12 coming out, but hey, I can't afford that. Let me give you a lowdown on what I've played so far. Before this, we had What Gives With You from early 2000s, Abraham, and that's the Hand and Fibre dub. I think that's Matthew Herbert on the mix there, and the Herbert connection is Herbert and Momoko, Momoko are down at the We Out Here Fest. So a couple of, I think the Herbert big band's playing, and then Momoko and Herbert playing together as well. So keep an eye out for that. Also want to say a big shout out to George, First Press Records. Nice to go down to the old record fair last week. And then afterwards, play a few tunes at the Earth and Stars. Good people, good grub, good vibe. Yeah, check out the Earth and Stars in Brighton. And yeah, little stint, but try to pick some of the obscurities. And the next track was one I played with, played out actually. Yeah, you're listening to Ears Wide Open.

Nice, nice. A bit of keyboard. Peaceable World. Yeah. And thanks to George again. Great. First Press Records. Keep an eye out for that. Every few months, George puts on something spectacular. Good work. Let's roll into a bit of Barry Miles, but a wonky version of Magic Theatre.

Oh yeah. Super Madness, Barry Miles, Magic Theatre. But that's a twerk up from Johnny Likes Jazz called Magic of Theatre. Like that, great little 7-incher. Not many of them around, keep an eye out. I don't know why. Who else is buying them? But hey, you're listening to Ears Wide Open. Yeah, let's get into something else at Canada some years ago. Yeah, love this one. Get into it. One of those forgotten classics.

Oh yeah, oh yeah, one of my favourite tracks at the moment. Crackersat, Who's Boss, off of the album Sun. Yeah, keep an eye out for that one. He does a lot of remixes and stuff, but that album, magnificent. And that track, yeah, really getting me. Got lost in it, as I've been told. Yeah. You're listening to Ears Wide Open. Remember, all the shows are loaded up to Mixcloud. 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More than 400 shows for your streamage at any time that suits you. Yeah, Ears Wide Open.

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1: Hello and welcome. 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We're live Saturday, 1 till 3. And on this week's show, I look ahead to next weekend's We Out Here Festival.

Oh, yes. So 2 hours of great music this week, as always. I'm just playing the music. Doing the old selections. So the festival takes place next weekend. I'll give you more information. It's completely sold out. I think there are a few returns going on the various return sites. And I'm just going to do a personal selection. There's just so much music on offer. The programme would be a good 20 hours long. I picked out tracks from every artist and DJ playing. In the background, Arthur Verakai. So yeah, a personal, pure personal selection. Of what is shaping up to be one of the UK's great festivals. I just want to start by thanking everybody that came down last night to the Exodus gig at the Brighton Open Air Theatre. Presented by African Night Fever. A completely sold out house, if you like. What a great gig that was. Lovely warm evening. Dancing. Everybody dancing. Great smiles. Brilliant stuff. And lovely food from the Soul Food Sisters.

So we're going to get underway with some music from Tanzania. Or Tanzania thread. Zawashi Queens. It'll be on Thursday. The festival starts Thursday. Slow warm-up day. It'll be second on the main stage. So a track coming up from them, from their new album or recent album. And then following that, a track from Wawa 45 band Katoa. Feel free to get in contact. It's Marky with a Y, Marky Mark Johnson at AOL.com. I'd love to hear from you. If you're going to the festival. If you're not, this is going to be on repeat next week. Just pretend you're there.

So we're live from Brighton's Open Air Market.

So really looking forward to seeing them. The Zawashi Queens will be playing on the Thursday, the second act on the main stage. Music from with a heritage from Tanzania. Leah and Pendo Zawashi. It's going to be a really, really great start to the festival. Listening to Slipstream Worldwide Beats. My name's Mark Johnson. I'm with you here for 2 hours, live on Saturdays, 1 till 3. Oh, yes. So, we're going to have a piece of music now by Katoa, who will be the first band on the main stage. It's a new release on Wawa 45. Dom Savini's label, of course. He'll also be DJing over the weekend.

uhuru wa kujieleza, uhuru wa kuongea. Kwa pamoja tunaweza.

Great stuff. I found this remix of a Couture track. I thought I'd play this. From an EP a while back, I Am. This is Leroy Afrobeat remix.

So we got Katoa in the background from a previous album. This is a remix, Leroy Afrobeat remix on a Wild Wild 45 label. 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My name's Mark Johnson. 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

great stuff. Really, really good stuff. Thundercat. And there'll be a new album, Distracted, coming out, being previewed at the We Out Here Festival. I thought I'd play this, Thundercat and Tame Impala. This is such a great record. Hey, let the good times roll, as they say.

0: therapist told me that I should tell you the truth.
1: Yeah.
0: And you're, but you're still angry.
1: Yeah.
0: So sometimes I feel like I still should have lied. I tell you the truth because I care. But I also lie to you because I care. But if I tell you the truth, I guess I can sleep better at night. But then, it looks like I don't care because I'm telling you the truth. I mean, I guess I'm just not a... Everybody hates when they get to that part.
1: Main stage, Friday night.
0: I don't want to tell you I don't care, but if it seems
1: Thundercat.
0: Like I don't care, it doesn't mean I don't care. It just looks like I don't care. Because my emotions have been sanded off. I live in LA, sweetie. What do you expect?
1: Oh, yeah.

So in the background, the vocals from Yukimi, who'll be appearing on the Friday, doing the vocals here. A track called Ritual Union, from a band called Little Dragon. So good to hear this again. Sing along, dear listener, sing along.

So we're coming up to the end of the first hour. We just moved into Saturday, looking at next weekend's We Out Here Festival.

The festival is officially sold out, but you can go to the website. And I think there's a tab on there, resale tickets. And then there are other resale sites available, Tixel and places.

and a live band set from Jazzanova Saturday. I'm going to have a few tracks from them now.

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I'll tell you what, you can sponsor this show if you want. I'll let you. And a great way to put something back into your local community.

lovely stuff. So we're going to have another track from them right now. Saturday night special from Jazzanova.

So great stuff. The main stage Saturday, Jazz and Nova live. We're going to have another quick track from them, and then we're moving on to a track from Muscle Cars.

and native to New York, this is Muscle Cars. Brandon Weems, Craig Hartfield.

because there is always more life. I'm not here to tell you what is and isn't because we may never know, but what I do know is seeing is not always believing. Not when we have feeling, faith, intuition. To take a second and figure out not how we got here and what is the meaning, but how we will remain long past our time in the physical realm. As long as you hear my voice, I don't need to exist anywhere but inside your mind, and that is more life than we may ever know.

So yeah, that is Pevan Everett. 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Slipstream Worldwide Beats. My name's Mark Johnson, and I'm with you here for about another 40 minutes. Previewing next weekend's We Out Here festival. The old lineup's looking pretty good, isn't it?

nice stuff. Arthur Verekoi. Yeah, so former presenter of this very parish, Ian Lawton, gets in contact. It says, give me a shout. Me, Joe, Taxi, Molly, Pop, also Ben, GC, J Felix, and others DJing from Brighton. Of course, Rob Louis as well. Oh, yes. That's at the Blue Moon Cafe on a Thursday. Well, Ian Lawton's slot. Look forward to seeing him there. So I'm moving over to Sunday now. Another long track. Gary Bartz. You know it well, you know it well. I may cut into it. Got a lot to squeeze in, dear listener, a lot to squeeze in.

next song was inspired by a poem written by Langston Hughes. I'm sure most of you have heard of Langston Hughes. And he wrote a poem about rivers. And we call this song, I've Known Rivers.

Yeah, I played this last week. So good. Gary Bartz. And before that, I've known Rivers, Gary Bartz, as well, playing on the main stage on the Sunday. Finishing off the proceedings, if you like.

We've got to move on. Yasmin Lacey will be playing kind of a track from her right now.

The brilliant voice, the brilliant voice of Yasmin Lacey. In search of something real. The voice of, or one of the voices of Ezra Collective, of course. As appeared at the Love Supreme Jazz Festival. I thought we'd play this track, so nice. To get me started. 20 minutes or so of the programme left. To Slipstream Worldwide Beats. My name's Mark Johnson. I'm with you here till 3. 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

Lovely stuff. That was Ezra Collective with the voice of the very brilliant of the very, very brilliant. Hang on, I think there's something gone wrong here with the machine. Yasmin Lacey. Just bear with me 1 second, dear listener. Right, we're going to have a piece of music now from the great Stereolab.

Yes, the great Delata will be playing on the Sunday. Unfortunately, the worst time possible, midday. You know, everyone's been out till like 4 a.m. And probably a little bit worse for wear, if you like. And they're on at 12 o'clock.

Whose idea was that? Anyway, you can't have it all, I guess. And Delata from their first album. This is Rio Vida.

Well, have a great time. I will see you there. You know, there's millions of people there, and I'm sure I'll see you all, whoever you are. Where are we? Who are we? And I'll see you next time. I'm going to leave you with a dance. This is Dance Remix of Prime and Yard. Brilliant track.

That's it. See you next time. I won't be here next week, obviously, because of the festival. The week after that, I'm away. So there'll be some pre-records and stuff uploaded. But I'll see you next time. Stay tuned to Reverb.

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Welcome to the Sound Laboratory. Starting the show with a track from Rutger Heidmaker's album The Age of Oddities on Fat Cat spin-off 130701. And this track, The Invention of the Moon.

You're tuned to The Sound Laboratory on Radio Reverb with yours truly, Clive Krask. The track you're listening to now is Trinesophile from the Cyclone Trio. You can find it on 577 Records, the album Inside the Circle. Second into the show was Nigel Mullaney, Descent to the Underneath. That's from his album The Navigator, which is all about St. Brendan. You can find that on Behind the Sky. And we started with Whitaker Herdmaker's Invention of the Moon. 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

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Suite for Leo Brewer. It's from Francisco Miller's album Vino, which you can also find on the 577 Records label. Part of this, Clarice Jensen gave you Sacrifice. That's from the EP Enu Mosir, which is a film soundtrack. You can find that on 130701. Part of that, Rove Bielda, The Crossfell Phase on Buried Treasure, from the Foucault the Clown EP. 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

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This track is from Richie Horton, Concept 1, 96101900. It's from the collected 12 inches from the experimental series that he brought out in 1996, and it's released on his new offshoot label,

towards the end of this edition of the Sound Laboratory. With the track Creation Part 1 from Sabir Mateen, Christopher Dell, Christian Raymond, and Klaus Kugel. This is the penultimate track from our showcase label this week, 577 Records. We'll be closing with Sarah Bernstein, Carry This, from her Exolinger album, also on 577. You've been listening to The Sound Laboratory on Radio Reverb. I've been Clive Crusk. Be seeing you.

0: 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We started the show with O2 Billy Joe from Bobby Gentry, which was chosen by Ava Glass, the author, who, along with Jack Dewars, the author and filmmaker, is with me today. Welcome both.
1: Hello.
2: Hi.
0: It's lovely to see you both. Ava, why did you choose Ode to Billy Joe?
1: So I've always loved songs that tell a story. I think I've been that obsessed with that since I was a child. And one of my earliest memories, because I am of an age, is being in the backseat of my parents' car when I must have been a toddler. And this song is playing on a tinny AM radio as we're driving through Dallas, Texas. And I am fascinated. I mean, just that, first the low, smoky sound of it, and then Bobby Gentry's voice is hypnotic on that. And I don't know, the story of it to this day is a subject of fascination for people who know it, or who are of my generation. We still talk about it.
0: But yeah, I'm the same as you. I love story songs. And apparently it's not based on anything.
2: So she claims.
0: But what I love about it, actually, is it gives you the sound of that wide prairie feel, doesn't it? It really does, that sort of atmosphere. And the weirdness about the fact that the people are just talking about this over the lunch table as though it's just, oh, well, somebody dropped some shopping in the street. You know what
2: it's
0: I mean?
2: Purest Southern Gothic, isn't it?
0: Yeah,
2: and that,
0: it really
2: that
0: is.
2: Wonderful last line, you were throwing something off the Tallahatchie Bridge.
0: Yeah.
2: Like, what's going on?
0: I think it has to be a baby.
2: It has to be a baby. I think so too. That's the impression I get. But she sings it all in this wonderful kind of husky, you know, low, almost growl in places. And
0: yeah,
2: it's just, it's perfect, really. It's
0: it
2: so
0: is
2: mysterious.
0: What she really does. She plays the part of that girl, doesn't she?
1: Yes.
0: Yeah.
1: She sings it in an affectless, almost matter-of-fact voice. And so the mystery it appears in certain lines. So what's wrong with you? You haven't eaten a thing.
0: Yeah.
1: It's just her mother suddenly clocking something. And then at the end, she gives you that little tidbit of, you know, me, I spend a lot of time up on Choctaw Ridge.
0: Yeah.
1: A year later. And you know that she knows why he jumped.
0: Yeah.
1: And nobody else in the world does. And all these years later, we still want to know, why did Billy Joe jump off the Tallahatchie Bridge?
2: Do you know that Bobby Gentry had only just moved back to America from London when she wrote that song? Because I didn't realize she lived in London for a long time in the 60s.
0: Really?
2: But she basically moved back and then wrote that, her homecoming.
1: And she's still alive, Bobby Gentry, but she's a recluse. So nobody talks to her anymore.
0: She was still alive, but I didn't know she was a recluse. Yeah.
1: Yeah.
0: Well, Ava, The Guardian, and I love this, called you the new queen of spy fiction. But you also write teen fiction. So where does the inspiration come from such diverse books?
1: Well, my first series was what they call young adult. So it was geared at older teenagers and people in their early 20s. It was a boarding school book. And I wrote that book under a different name, under the name CJ Doherty. I've written under so many names, my friends, because I just left a job working for the government. I worked with spies. And when you have worked in that world, you can't write about that world for a number of years. So I couldn't just write about spies, although I was fascinated by it. So I had to sort of write about something else. And I decided to write a series called Night School. I wanted to write about the children of the people who run the government, the children of the people who run everything, because I'd spent 5 years among those people, and I don't come from that kind of background. And I wanted to write something far from my own experience. And my school was a high school on a busy road in Houston, Texas, across from a muffler shop. But I live in Surrey, surrounded by some of the most elaborate, spectacular private schools you've ever seen in your life. And the idea of having gone to a school like that, it fascinated me. And so I wanted to imagine what it would be like. And also at the same time, because I wasn't reading any books about that introduced young people to government and the idea of democracy and the compromises of democracy. Are there any good guys, you know, in government question that we all come to wonder. I think there are personally, but you have to look for them. And I wanted to like introduce them to that idea that there is no perfect system. The system is imperfect, but I decided to do it by making it as exciting and dangerous as I possibly could. And the infamy of being the child of, because all politicians are unpopular now, and it's not the child's fault. So what's it like to see people say terrible things about your mother or your father? What's it like to live in that world or to be targeted because your parent is powerful? And what do you do if somebody might kill you to get at your parent? Do you hide or do you learn to fight? And so in my book, they learn to fight.
0: So Ava, when did you actually start writing?
1: I've been a writer my whole life. I was a journalist straight out of university, and even while I was still at university. So my first job was as a crime reporter, and I was a crime reporter in the American South for 6 years. And then in America, when you cover crime, you get right in the middle of it. It's a very intense, I mean, some cities are, it can feel like a war zone. I mean, it is, my thing was shooting, stabbings, homicides, armed robberies. Those were the things I really looked for. And obviously fatal car accidents. So that was my nights. I spent from 4 p.m. to midnight sort of running from one of these to another one of these. And the idea back then, and I'm sure it's true now for young reporters, was to get to the crime scene before they put up the crime tape. And then you could be inside the crime tape for at least a while until they figured out you were there and chucked you. And in that time, you would get the information you needed quickly. So I could then get back to the newspaper and write it. But after 6 years of that, and I was very young when I started, I was 21, I'd had enough of the violence, and so became a freelance writer. So I was freelanced then for 5 or 6 years, which brought me to London because I worked for some British publications. I worked for Time Out for 5 years. And so that, again, just writing, taking me to really weird places, amazing places, was then also how I ended up working for Spies, because somebody I met when I was working at Time Out called me right after Time Out sort of ran out of money and said, I've taken a job working for the government and I'm looking for somebody who could write about terrorism and not get scared. And I thought of you. And first of all, is that a compliment? I still don't know. And second of all, she was wrong. I was terrified. I think we were all terrified back then. This was sort of 2005, 2006. But it was an offer I couldn't turn down.
0: When did you first get published? What was it that was first published of yours?
1: My first novel was Night School, and that was published in 2012.
0: Mm-hmm.
1: Yes.
0: And so then, obviously, you continued on to write these amazing spy books. And as you say, you worked for them for quite a while. So pouring that into it into the mix is quite something. And I don't think anyone else will have that sort of insight, really, because it's all very well someone being a spy, but observing them, I actually think, is better. Because,
1: yes,
0: you know, you can, your imagination for a start can go wild, but you also have the facts, don't you?
1: Yes.
0: The next track you've chosen, and I don't know which of you chose it, was The Sundays, This Is Where the Story Ends. Why did you choose that?
1: So I chose this because, I mean, partly because I've kind of been in love with Harriet Wheeler since I was about 27. I think my entire generation was in love with Harriet Wheeler. And Harriet, if you're listening, we love you. And partly because, again, this is a song that tells a story. It's a story about a relationship, and it tells the beginning of it and the end of it. And it does it in 3 minutes, quite beautifully, a young relationship. She was about maybe 18 when she wrote this. Mm-hmm. And it's quite remarkable. And also because it has lines that just stay with you, like a little souvenir of a terrible year.
0: Yeah.
1: We've all got those. We've all got those little things we keep to torment ourselves. Reminders of something that went terribly, terribly wrong. But she also does it in a way that doesn't make, it's not maudlin. She's not.
2: No, it's a beautiful song.
1: It's a beautiful, almost jolly song about kind of kicking herself. For basically being a bit of a dick. Basically, she was the bad guy. She was the mean one. And she's a little sorry, but also they had a good time. It's a really lovely, lovely song.
0: It is sort of drenched with melancholy, isn't it?
1: Mm. Yeah.
2: And she has this voice like glass. It's so beautiful.
0: Yeah,
1: like running
0: really
1: water.
0: Beautiful.
1: Yes.
0: This is The Sundays, and this is where the story ends.

0: 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My guests today are Ava Glass, author, and Jack Dewars, author and filmmaker. So, Jack, what led you to filmmaking?
1: It was a medium I've been fascinated by my whole life, and I can actually pinpoint when I started because I was, let me see, I'm trying to do the math. I think I was seven. And my mum grew up in a single parent house, and my mum did not have much money. And she spent what must have been a week's wages on hiring a video camera for a weekend. Because in those days, you know, they weren't, because there's no camera phones, nothing like that. They were these serious things you hired. And I made this little film in our neighbor's back garden, which I still have. No, it's not online anywhere, but it does. But I did direct it, and there are these little bits. Of course, we don't stop the camera, where I stop and I tell people to do it again, and I tell people how I want it done. And I'm, the whole time I'm dressed as Spider-Man. And I never once took off the Spider-Man costume. Exactly. And like, it's, you know, it is exactly as you'd imagine. It's extremely rudimentary, but it is a film. And then I continue to kind of make films through my teens. And then, you know, the big turning point for me was when the technology became much more accessible and you didn't actually need huge amounts of money. It really helps, but, you know, you can do things quite independently. And yes, it's something that I've long been fascinated with and also often dovetails with my writing work as well.
0: Do you have a particular genre of filmmaking that you love the most?
1: Oh, that I love the most?
0: Yeah.
1: That's a good question. My comfort zone, I absolutely adore things like the French New Wave, things that sort of throw all the rules up in the air and watch what breaks and watch what falls.

0: doing those. And yeah, that was quite an adventure.
1: Was it your love of history that started you writing your debut novel in 2022?
0: Do you know, yes, it was history. My way into writing, I have actually professionally written for quite a long time, because I used to write, as did Ava actually, in a different life, we used to write guidebooks. So I started out as a travel writer. That was my first kind of professional gig. Oh, and I also used to review pubs for Time Out. I feel like, you know, I would get this gig that lasted about a month of every year. I, you know, the reviews would get progressively worse. You could tell how long the day had been by, you know. But anyway, you know, I just sort of did little writing jobs like that. But I didn't feel the confidence, I think, to write fiction. Although I wrote scripts, it seemed to be such a different discipline. Mm. And I think also another part of it was that I was, as a teenager, I was dyslexic. And so it took me really well into adulthood until I kind of shook off my natural reticence towards things like long books, you know, and kind of losing myself in works of literature. And then the things that really cured me of that actually were historical fiction. I absolutely buried myself in things like the Shard Lake books by C.J. Sansom. And so it became my kind of go-to genre. I actually was chatting to a book agent once, just casually, and I mentioned that I had this. He said, "What would you do if you wrote a fiction book?" And so I said, "Well, I've just read The Diaries of Samuel Pepys, and I'm so frustrated that he stops when he's 36. And then it turns out he lived for another 30 years after that. And we know these little things about his life afterwards, which suggested his adventures were really just getting started, and he didn't write a diary. And so I thought, well, I'll just continue the diary." And he was just like, "I could sell the hell out of that." And so I started, and I didn't think that I could actually do it, but it turns out I could.
1: And he got you the deal, presumably the publishing deal?
0: The way into my first book was kind of long and complicated. The first publishing deal happened in 2022, and it came out then.
2: And that was
0: The Lost Diary of Samuel Pepys, which in my version of history, he became a sort of investigator for the Crown, a reluctant investigator. And I sent him on adventures and do awful things to him along the way.
1: Isn't it great being a writer and being able to do that?
0: All the power.
1: So one question I have to ask you before I forget is, how did you send a portrait of Shakespeare into space?
0: Here it is. This is actually the thing that's been into space. I'm holding up a little portrait of Shakespeare. It's about 6 inches tall. So basically, this was for Inverse, the films I was talking about. One of the films was narrated by the great Tom Baker. He did the Lovers and Madmen speech from A Midsummer Night's Dream. And I was kind of thinking, what can I do to go with this? How can I represent Shakespeare belonging to the world, being the world's poet, the world's writer, and also do justice to a kind of certified national treasure like Tom Baker? And I just had this image, it popped into my head, of Shakespeare above the world. And I thought, I'm never going to be able to do that. And then I sort of got thinking a bit more, and I came down and I told Ava, and she said, "You are actually mad." I then sort of did a bit of research to see who else has done this, you know, because there was not money to play with. You know, we had to, not only did we have to send a portrait of Shakespeare into space, you had to do it for not very much money. And I discovered a team of scientists at the University of Sheffield who have done this sort of thing before, basically on very, very high altitude balloons. And it goes all the way up, and you can see in the film, you know, you see the curvature of the Earth, you can see stars, you know, it is properly kind of above the Earth. The raw footage is about 3 hours long, and you sort of see it plummeting to Earth afterwards. Because the complicated bit, it turns out, is not getting something into space, it's getting it back. Because, you know, we had to get, it wasn't broadcasting, it had a little GoPro attached to it. So we had to launch it at a time where all the kind of really clever science stuff suggested it wasn't going to land in the middle of the ocean or on an island somewhere, you know. It had to land roughly where we could get it. And so, long story short, it got stuck up a tree in Wales.
1: The next track you've chosen is Pulps, Sorted for Ease and Wiz. Why this one?
0: This was one of my choices. I am fascinated by the relationship between music and memory. You know, there's the old kind of Proustian thing of you taste a biscuit and you'll flash back to your childhood or something. But I think the more potent one is music, and particularly songs of your youth. And no song takes me back to

0: being 15 as much as this song does. But here's the thing, it's not an entirely pleasant sensation. I do like this song, it's great. It's not one of my favorite songs, but I think it is perhaps one of the most evocative for me. And that kind of exciting, unknown, also quite lost, quite scary feeling of being a young adult and finding yourself for the first time. I think it captures it so perfectly. And Jarvis Cocker is a poet.
1: He is. I met him at the Mercury's. Nice man.
0: Do you know, the only Jarvis Cocker story I have, we were together actually, was several years ago. We were catching the Eurostar to Paris and we were in WH Smith of all places. And we realised the man in front of us just buying a paper was Jarvis Cocker. And we were like, Jarvis Cocker, Jarvis Cocker. And then the person at the cash register obviously knew it was him too and was a bit nervous and said, oh, we've got a deal on today. Would you like a Toblerone for 50p? And he gave real thought to this and he went, no, I never cared for Toblerone.
1: Oh,
0: so that's become a thing ever since. Whenever we see a Toblerone, it's like, I never cared for Toblerone.
1: Yeah, of course he was living in Paris then, wasn't he?
2: Exactly.
1: Yeah. I don't know if he still does. I think he possibly still does. This is Pulp, Sorted for Ease and Whiz.

and grows and grows. And you want to call your mother and say, "Mother, I can never come home again, cause I seem to have left an important part of my brain somewhere, somewhere

0: 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My guests today are Ava Glass, author, and Jack Dewars, author and filmmaker. Now, people might have guessed by now, you're a married couple. So, Ava, how did the two of you meet? I've never asked you this.
1: Well, it was one of those things where I had had some terrible dating experiences in London, as you do when you're young. And I had decided never to date again and to become a Catholic and then enter a convent. That was the plan, actually. And I thought that would be better.
0: Just think of how many books you could write on that.
1: Well, the time to write, just pray and write. And I'm sure I could do it. And a friend of mine said, I've got somebody I want to introduce you to. He's an old friend of mine who just happens to be in town on the day we're meant, my friend and I, we're meant to get together and have a drink. And can I bring him along? And I was like, fine. This always happens, you know. So, and it was Jack. And he's lovely. I really liked meeting him. But I'd had a terrible week. My flat had been burgled and I had an awful cold. And so I was in the most foul mood you can imagine. So I only stayed for an hour or so and left. And
2: she could not have made it more clear that she was not. She smoked at the time. I know, it's really shocking. And I remember sitting outside this bar in London and she was on this tall bar stool. And you have to imagine somebody, you know, with kind of very beautiful, very long chestnut hair with a cigarette on the go with her arms crossed and just sort of arms folded. And then whenever I'd sort of make a goofy joke, she'd kind of go, ha, ha, ha, ha, ha, blowing cigarette smoke in the other direction.
1: Anyway, that bar is Bradley Spanish Bar in Hanway Place, and we have a painting of it in our kitchen because that's where we met. And a few years later, we got married. So, and the woman who introduced us was best man at our wedding.
2: Yes.
0: Oh, that's lovely. I think he's painted you as though you sound like Sir Catherine Hepburn.
2: She does sound like Catherine Hepburn, actually. Yeah. I think she has this transatlantic thing going on.
1: Yeah, I don't look like her, but I sound like her.
0: Does living with a fellow writer cause any difficulties, Jack?
2: Ooh, does it cause any difficulties? I would say not at this point, because we both know each other's kind of writing patterns and needs, and we respect each other's space so much. So, you know, if one of us has to go off and say, you know, I need to spend, I've got an idea, sorry, I need to go to my office and just close the door and not speak to anyone for 5 hours, that's absolutely fine. Or, as more often happens, I really need to talk over an idea, can we go for a walk, and we'll harness the dog and we'll go off and we will kind of thrash something out together. So actually it is very inspirational living with a writer, particularly such a good writer, because we are each other's beta readers, you know, we are each other's first readers and each other's sounding boards. And also it's so valuable having someone who you trust tell you when something isn't working as well.
0: Yes.
2: If you trust something like a manuscript or the first cut of a film or whatever to somebody, the condition has to be, if you're going to give me feedback, it must be honest. Well, there's no point.
0: Yeah.
2: Are we actually in sync on this?
1: Yes, no, I think we absolutely are, because in our business, both in film and in fiction, there's a lot of people out there to blow smoke up your skirt. Yeah. That's that world. And you can't trust, you know, a lot of the people who publish you, who you work with in that way. You need somebody who is absolutely trustworthy. It can be a friend, it can be, you know, your partner, but you need a person in your life who can look at it and go, yeah, I love everything you've done, but this doesn't quite work. And then you can work it out. It gives you that chance to fix it. So it's so valuable.
0: And Jack, do the two of you have similar patterns to your writing days? Because I speak to writers who like love to write at night or love to write at sort of the beginning of the day. Are your patterns, do they converge or are they very different?
2: Generally, they converge. We both tend not to write in the mornings, you know. We do anything but, like, you know, at the moment I'm preparing for the release of my next book, Seething Lane, out September the 3rd. And I'm doing a lot of things like writing articles for magazines and newspapers and interviews and things like that. So I'll kind of do that in the morning, or just life admin. And then in the afternoon, settle down to a concentrated few hours of writing. And I think we're largely in sync on that. Where we differ is that I am much less disciplined when it comes to turning off. I'm terrible for, you know, late at night, I'll have an idea and I'll hammer away. And it's probably a really bad idea. And I should just, you know, I should probably just do it the next morning. But Ava is much better at being like, oh, yeah, that's good. I'll make a quick note and then I'll return to it.
1: Yes, I read Stephen King's book and on writing. And it did help me a lot because I used to do the same thing. I used to write until my fingers hurt.
0: Yeah.
1: And in his book, he talks about his method, which is when he's reached a certain word count, he stops. Even if it's mid-sentence, he stops. And his reasoning, I know, it sounds so shocking to anybody who's ever written, because once you get a flow, you don't want to stop. But he said this way, he can write every day because he'll pick up, it's easier to pick up the flow of thought mid-sentence than it is if he waits till he reaches the end of a chapter or the end of a section, which is what your instincts tell you to do. And then you're stuck and you've got to go back and try to figure out what to do next. Where was your flow? Whereas if you can step right into it, then you can pick it up immediately. And that is really practical for those of us who write every day, because trying to get it done as quickly as possible, as you've been doing this for 15 years, trying to do 3 hours instead of eight sitting at a typewriter, you know, or a modern typewriter, is a benefit. Like, it's a benefit to your mind and your body.
2: Yes, the discipline is important. Do you know Mozart couldn't, if he heard a musical phrase, and it needn't have been his own, just anywhere during the day, and he didn't hear the end of it, he couldn't sleep until he'd sat down and completed that phrase. You know, if he'd heard a couple of notes, he'd have to make sure that he had completed the tune. And I absolutely relate to that. I did try, actually, for my for Seething Lane, I did try not to finish a scene. I just couldn't bring myself to stop in the middle of a sentence. But yeah, there is something in that. I also think there is something in begin your writing day by revising what you wrote the day before, because that not only keeps you disciplined, but it also gets you back in the headspace.
0: Yeah. Yeah, it definitely keeps you rolling, doesn't it? When I was writing the two novels, I found that I would do everything at the beginning of the day, just to stop myself writing, although I didn't know that. Yes. It was like my house had never been cleaner. All the clothes washed. Everything was tidy and everything.
2: She bakes cookies. Like, I will know if she's hit a point in her book, and it's a real problem, because I smell cookie, you know, baking, wafting upstairs. And then don't always eat them. It's the baking that's important. It's displacement.
0: Yeah. Yeah. Well, in fact, at the beginning of my writing journey, I wrote when my daughter slept. So I had 2 hours in the morning and 2 hours in the afternoon that I could write. So there was no time for prevarication. I just had to put her down, make sure she was asleep, go downstairs, hands on the keyboard, and it had to work. And it always did. But I think there's some sort of weird thing in my brain that was going, okay, you got to do this now, because, you know, within 2 hours, she's going to be awake. So,
1: yes.
0: Yeah.
1: Yes.
0: Yeah. The next track you've chosen is The Beatles, Get Back. Which one of you would like to say why you chose this?
2: This is another of mine. I've long adored The Beatles. I first got into them when I was about sort of 18, 19. And funny enough, when we first met, I had to kind of convince Ava about The Beatles a little, because I think she had, you know, growing up in America, obviously they were big, but I think they were big for a certain generation. They weren't necessarily as big for the generations that came after. And so she didn't quite understand my love for them. I think I did get her eventually. But the reason in particular why I've chosen Get Back is that I am deeply fascinated by where inspiration comes from. And did you see the wonderful Peter Jackson Beatles documentary about the making of Get Back? There is a scene in it which is, it's like alchemy. It's amazing. It's when things are starting to fall apart and they're waiting. George is dropped off and John's off with Yoko. And it's Paul McCartney is sitting in the studio, probably by himself. Ringo's there. Him and Ringo are there together. And he's just strumming on a guitar. It's all he's doing. And then he strums, and he strums, and a tune starts to appear, and he almost like he goes into a trance. And then all of a sudden, boom, it's Get Back. And that, it's like he pulls it out of the ether.
1: And the moment he's got it, Ringo gets up and goes to the drums. He notices, he hears the moment he's got a song. The rest of the time he's just sitting there kind of nodding. And then he's like, oh, that sounds like a song.
2: Yeah.
1: And gets up and starts. And it's marvelous to watch. It's like watching somebody create a book, come up with the idea for a book, or come up with the idea for a film. But you're watching it happen on screen is quite magical. And it becomes one of the most famous songs in the world.
0: This is the Beatles' Get Back.

0: 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My guests today are Ava Glass and Jack Jewers. You've both got new books out. So what's yours, Ava?
1: My new book is called The Hiding Season, and it's my first book set in the US in a very long time. I wrote a series, for a spy series, the Emma Make Peace series, which has the Chase, the Traitor, and the Trap in it. Those three books, very quickly, in quite rapid succession. And that series was optioned for television fairly recently. And Hollywood is a slow-moving machine in this regard. And so they wanted some time to get their sort of ducks in a row. And so I thought it would be a good time to write something that wasn't in that series. And I'd had this idea for a while. A friend of mine used to have this job at a ski resort in Montana owned by billionaires. It's a private ski resort. They own a mountain, basically. It has 45 lodges on it. And the only people who can ski on that mountain are the 45 billionaires. And you would recognize all of their names. And her job was to go there in the summer when nobody was there. So for about 8-9 months of the year, the place was empty. And she was caretaker. And she had a reason for taking this job, a reason for wanting to be entirely alone all day up on a mountain. And it was fascinating. She used to talk about it so evocatively. I used to tell her back then it would be an amazing place to find a body. And if you ever do, let me know. And she never did. So I decided to write it. So it's about, well, I started thinking, who would it be if you found a dead, who would it be if you found a dead body on a private ski resort like that out of season? So in my book, it's somebody, a quite well-known politician, only she doesn't recognize him, my main character, when she finds him. But the killers are there and they know about her. When the police come, there's no body there at all. It's gone. It's disappeared during the half hour it took her to go down the mountain, call the police, and come back again. And so the book is about what happens when you have to disappear. She's got to go into hiding to save her life. And somebody who says he's with the FBI helps her. But she never trusts anybody anymore. Her whole life has been thrown into upheaval. I wanted to look at that whole idea of the collision of an ordinary person with spying, with politics, when our lives collide, it can often go badly for us. So
0: a Poggle has entered the room.
1: Yes, exactly.
2: Poggle's entered the chat.
1: Sorry about that.
0: You have to show me the Poggle. I've only ever seen pictures.
1: Okay, wait, I will tilt. Let me tilt.
2: Can't tilt.
0: Oh, look,
2: where is he? There he is.
0: I can't remember your name, Poggle, but you are so
2: Busby. Oh, Busby.
1: That's Busby.
2: He just ran downstairs to howl, just waiting to get him back up. But yes, this is why it's good not to do this live.
0: No, not at all. Tell us about your book then, Jack.
2: So I mentioned the previous book, The Lost Diary of Samuel Pepys. Samuel Pepys was the most famous diarist in the English language. He wrote well over a million words over 10 years in the 1660s. He was present at huge historical events. He wrote his reportage, for example, on the Great Fire of London is astonishing. Mm. But he also wrote about the small things. And it's of incalculable value to the historical record and very funny. And so my books imagine what he did next. And in my version of history, he is sent to investigate crimes and murders and conspiracies and that sort of thing. So when Seething Lane begins, the great Nell Gwynne is about to make her triumphant and scandalous return to the stage in a production of a very bawdy satire. And so excited is Pepys to go and see this, that when he is approached by a poor, apparently beggar on Seething Lane in London, he sends him away and hurries off to the theatre. And then he is later sent to investigate a very brutal killing on Seething Lane of a libertine aristocrat who is known to the king's illegitimate son. So it has to be kind of done very discreetly. But the man he sent away is also involved in a very shocking way. So he has to track down a killer on the streets of London, and in order to do that he has to sort of delve into the glamorous world of London theatres, and I won't tell you how they're connected, but it's great fun.
0: How can people find out what the two of you are up to?
1: I have a website, avaglass.uk, and I am pretty faithful about keeping it up to date with my latest shenanigans. That's the best way. Also, obviously, Instagram, but I must say I'm somewhat social media phobic, so I'm not on there very often, although I try to be entertaining during my rare appearances. Jack?
2: And I have a website even less frequently updated than yours, but it should be more. I have a book out on September the 3rd. It's called Seething Lane. It's jackjewers.com, and I'm also on Instagram at jackjewers, and that's pretty much the only social media I use these days. It's the only one I don't find absolutely awful.
0: Right, the last track of the show is Lullaby of Broadway. So, who chose this one?
2: Well, this was sort of a joint choice, but I think you should talk about it, Ava.
1: Oh, good. Well,
2: we'll start us off anyway, because I've hogged the last two. So
1: you go. Well, we're both a little obsessed with 1930s films. We started watching them during the lockdown. Really, that's when we got into them.
0: Yeah.
1: They're very hard to find. We had to source some from Spain has loads of them.
0: Oh,
1: which
0: really?
1: Fascinates me. Yes.
2: The pre-code cinema.
1: Pre-code. So yeah. This is before the Hays Code, which was 1934, meant women's roles became much more traditional in film.
0: Yeah.
1: Before then, they were allowed, lots of films were made by women, written by women. You see women's names everywhere, and that has never really come back to that extent. Yeah. It's
2: gender parity in Hollywood is worse today than it was at the end of the 1920s.
1: So if you watch films from the early 1930s, you get a glimpse of all that we've lost. Mm. But it's fascinating. And along the way, this journey, when we all had so much time on our hands never to leave our houses.
2: We were bored of baking bread.
1: We discovered Busby Berkeley, who was a choreographer and director and completely mad, who made insane films. And this comes from one of those films. It is from
2: The Gold Diggers of 1935.
0: That's
1: there were
0: right.
1: Gold Diggers films from several years, and this is my favorite. And the montages, the musical montages, usually had absolutely nothing whatsoever to do with the terrible plot lines, but none of it mattered because the actors were amazing. They're brilliant to look at. The shooting is brilliant. It's just, and the songs are often quite extraordinary, and this one in particular is remarkable.
2: It's the kind of spectacle that actually you associate with an epic. You know, the sight of 300 people in, it has to be said, extremely skimpy outfits, tap dancing, you know, in unison on a kind of big glass stage. Or, you know, in another point in that film, he's got people, is that the one with the typewriter where all the dancers like synchronize dance and they make the typewriter, you know, and their legs are the keys and everything. It is just so bonkers and so ahead of its time. And you look at this, and when this particular sequence begins, it's I wish I could remember her name. It's gone out of my head. Winifred something, the singer who in the film, her disembodied head sort of comes towards you out of this blackness as she sings this solo.
1: So obviously inspired by Man Ray.
2: Yeah.
1: Like Man Ray painting. Her face is a perfect oval.
2: Exactly. It's like you sort of said to ChatGPT, bring Man Ray to life. But nonetheless, you know, it's so of its time and yet so ahead of its time. And you look at it and you think, how is this nearly 100 years old?
1: Well, yes, and the thing about the film, and I encourage everybody, it's less about the song in this case than how the song appears in the film, is how modern it is, you know, how sophisticated it is. And the people are, the women are very sophisticated and sexy and dangerous and interesting and rebellious. And we don't think of our grandmothers and great-grandmothers like that, but they lived that. They weren't, you know, timid women. It's fascinating.
2: Yeah. And also real Broadway dancers. And did you know, while that particular sequence was being filmed, there was an earthquake. And Busby Berkeley, who was an absolute tyrant, told them to keep going.
1: So the stage is shaking and they're like 20 feet in the air while the stage is shaking and he's saying, keep dancing, ladies, keep dancing.
2: With these amazing Broadway hoofers with these kind of muscly legs and like arms like bodybuilders.
1: Athletes.
2: Yeah, exactly. And they're going at it and it is just, it's extraordinary. And also the song is just, tells a story, yeah, you know, and it's really, really good fun.
0: 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My guests today have been Ava Glass and Jack Jewers. And thank you for joining us today. I really appreciate it.
2: Thank you for having us.
1: It's been great. Thank you so much.
0: And also thank you to you, listener, for being with us. I hope you'll tune back in again next month. We're going out of the show now with Lullaby of Broadway from the original cast recording.

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1: You are listening to The Final Hour with me, John Keenan, on Radio Reverb. We are paying tribute to musicians, performers and producers who have sadly died recently. Folk musician Beverly Martin died on the 27th of April, aged 79. She was at the heart of the English folk scene in the 60s and 70s, working with the likes of Ralph McTell, Sandy Denny and Richard Thompson. During her relationship in the early 60s with Paul Simon, when he toured England, she appeared briefly on a Simon and Garfunkel album, Bookends. In 1969, she married John Martin and released three albums with him. They divorced as she retired from the music scene in her own, but she returned in her own right in the 1990s. Let's listen to Anti-Aviator by Beverly Martin and John Martin.

Auntie, Aviator, Beverly Martin, and John Martin. Beverly Martin, who sadly died earlier this year, 27th of April, aged 79. 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Tony Wilson was a singer, bass player, and songwriter who found fame with soul band Hot Chocolate. He founded the band in 1968 alongside vocalist Errol Brown and wrote many of the band's earliest hits, including Love Is Life, You Could Have Been a Lady, Emma, and Brother Louie and You Sexy Thing. Wilson left the band in 1975 to pursue a solo career. He died on the 24th of April at the age of 89. Let's hear Hot Chocolate.

0: 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David Alan Coe was a country singer and songwriter known for his outlaw style. His hits included Long-Haired Redneck, You Never Even Call Me By My Name, and Take This Job and Shove It, the latter covered by Johnny Paycheck and turned into a movie of the same name. David Alan Coe died in April, aged 86. Let's hear his track, You Never Even Call Me By My Name.
1: It was all that I could do.

was the perfect country and western song. I wrote him back a letter and I told him it was not the perfect country and western song because he hadn't said anything at all about mama or trains or trucks or prison or getting drunk. Well, he sat down and wrote another verse to the song and he sent it to me, and after reading it I realized that my friend had written the perfect country and western song. And I felt obliged to include it on this album. The last verse goes like this here.

0: David Alan Coe. You never even called me by my name on the final hour with John Keenan on Radio Reverb 97.2 FM. Clarence Carter was a songwriter, musician and producer born blind in Montgomery, Alabama in 1936. Carter earned a Bachelor of Science degree in music at the University of Montgomery. His hits include Slip Away, Stroking, and this classic, Patches.
1: Born and raised down in Alabama on a farm way back up in the woods. I was so ragged that folks used to call me Patches. Papa used to tease me about it, 'cause deep down inside he was hurt 'cause he

Clarence Carter, Patches, on The Final Hour with John Keenan on Radio Reverb. Dennis Locorriere was a founding member and lead vocalist for Dr. Hook. He wrote many of the band's hits and was the driving force behind their success, despite a common misconception that backing vocalist Ray Sawyer, with his trademark eye patch, was the eponymous Dr. Hook. Locorriere lived in Worthing since 2002 and died in May, aged 76. Let's hear Dr. Hook, When You're in Love with a Beautiful Woman.

The voice of Dennis Corrier, the lead singer of Dr. Hook, who has died recently. You're listening to The Final Hour with John Keenan on Radio Reverb. Sonny Rollins was a giant of 20th century music, and no account of his life and contribution could easily fill this hour and many more. He was a virtuoso saxophonist. Over his seven-decade career, he defined the sound of jazz. He died on May the 25th, aged 95. Let's hear the incomparable Sonny Rollins.

Tenor Madness, the Sonny Rollins Quartet featuring John Coltrane on the final hour with John Keenan on Radio Reverb. David Clayton Thomas was the lead singer with American band Blood, Sweat and Tears. He joined the band in 1968 and the eponymous album topped the charts around the world. They toured extensively, appearing at the Albert Hall, the Hollywood Bowl and Madison Square Gardens. In the early 70s, the band split and Clayton Thomas pursued a solo career. David Clayton Thomas died on the 21st of June, aged 84. Let's hear David Clayton Thomas with Blood, Sweat and Tears and his composition, Spinning Wheel.

spinning wheel, blood, sweat and tears, featuring the voice of David Clayton Thomas, who died on the 21st of June, aged 84. You're listening to The Final Hour with John Keenan on Radio Reverb. Clive Davis, who has died aged 94, was a phenomenon. Record producer, A&R executive, lawyer. He was the president of Columbia Records from 1967 to 73, and he founded Arista Records in 1974. The list of artists he has signed, promoted and championed reads like a history of music in the 20th century. Now, let's hear just a few. We're going to hear Janis Joplin, Sly and the Family Stone and Whitney Houston, just a few of the names championed by Clive Davis, record producer, who has died aged 94.

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0: Welcome to Meet Me in 5. You will hear stories of neurodivergent, autistic and learning disabled people's lives told through their passion for music. In Meet Me in 5, we ask guests to pick their 5 most loved songs, which will reveal a window into their worlds. Me. In. Time for our first guest.
1: I'm Sam, and I make music under the name DJ Radar 24. Make all sorts of music from rock to pop. My taste is like 80s, 90s, and 21st century. Here's one of my songs, Holiday to Costa Rica. It's comedy, rock, with a bit of pop as well, and funk and reggae, and it's inspired by one of my holidays with my family there, and I hope you enjoy. This is a air traffic control takeoff.

0: That was Holiday to Costa Rica by DJ Radar 24, and it was a funk song. Fred played the guitar and I did the vocals. So Fred is my support worker at Small Pond, who I really get along with very well. Small Pond is a place where you can rehearse and record music and write songs. I collaborate with Fred a lot as well, so me and Fred do lots of jams and songwriting together. We've been doing that for a number of years now. I play a bit of keyboard. I like synthesizers mainly. Well, I played a little bit of guitar with Fred, but it was quite hard as I can't really play it how everyone else plays it, because I have different movement in the left hand to my right hand, because I can't twist it round the other way. I like playing guitar and I enjoy electric guitar. I think I like playing clean with a bit of distortion, not Zombie Crash.
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0: My first choice is Truly Madly Deeply by Cascada, and I really like this song because it makes me feel happy. And here it is. I hope you enjoy.

0: That was Truly Madly Deeply by Cascada, and I think Metallica should cover this song in this year because it will be very funny and highly amusing.
1: When and why did you start playing musical instruments?
0: I started playing the drums. I think I was maybe about 9, and then I started playing in my house, even though my parents probably didn't like it. Then I just got rid of them and then just listened to music after that. Yeah, I was singing and making lots of silly noise sounds. I think they just came out. Like, here are some of my vocal sound effects. Downwind zebra cheese and crisps. Clear to land, runway 07, control 587, for night, London, Gatwick.
2: Time to roam, expected to be 20. Well, a flight time to Dubai is expected to take around 7 hours, and we will be with you shortly.
1: If you could learn another musical instrument, what would it be and why?
0: I would play the flute, because it sounds interesting.
1: Tell us about your second choice.
0: My second choice is Love Shack by the B-52s. I really like this song because I like the breakdown section in the middle, that it comes out and then back in to create great intense vibe.

0: Well, that was Love Shack by the B-52s. I chose that one because it's a really good, catchy, feel-good anthem.
1: How did you listen to music when you were a child?
0: I used to listen to a lot of Green Day and Mika, Sugar Babes and Girls Aloud. 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
1: When and where are you when you listen to music each day?
0: I get up, make myself a cup of tea, and then go into the living room and listen to music for maybe half an hour or so until about 8 o'clock. Then I have breakfast, maybe do a flight or something, and then I might listen to a bit more later to prepare for football matches or for seeing Fred at Small Pond. I listen to like club and rock dance tunes in the morning to wake myself up. This morning I started off with Airborne and Heartbreaker. Then I moved on to Motivate, Rocking for Myself. Before my last one, amongst a few others, was Play a Purple Disco Machine. I do a flight on Microsoft Flight Simulator, which is a video game where it's based on real life and really good graphics, and you can pick any route where you want to go from and to each airport, and you can pick your own altitude and pick the airline that you want if you got a livery pack. I was first interested in aeroplanes when someone at Plumpton College showed me this app where you could track flights in real time around the world, and then it just took off from there. I bought the basic app and had that for a while, and then upgraded to gold subscription to get rid of the adverts and have the most information about everything as I could possibly have. I do flights every day when I have the time.
1: Tell us about your virtuous.
0: So I like the song Crying at the Discotheque because it's got a sample in it. Spacer, which is a song I used to listen to on my dad's iPod with him in the car when I was about 16. This is Alcazar and Crying at the Discotheque.

That was Alcazar and Crying at the Discotheque. I like that song because it's catchy and it reminds me of when I listened to Spacer with my dad when I was 16, because it's a very good sample.

My dad introduced me to Keen, Coldplay, and a lot of stuff like that. Yeah, we've been to see

0: because my mum hates it.
1: If you did a karaoke duet, what famous person would you like to join you?
0: I think I would pick Donald Trump to sing when I was puking.

0: was the Russians.
1: Tell us about your fourth choice.
2: My fourth choice is Jax Jones featuring Years and Years with Play, and it's the Purple Disco Machine remix. I picked this song because it's groovy and it makes me prepare for major events like football matches. This makes me think of aeroplanes taking off. A380 DXB! Woo!

That was Play, the Purple Disco Machine remix by Jax Jones and Years and Years. And I really enjoyed that song because it prepares me for key events like when I'm about to watch a football match. That song also makes me think about aeroplanes taking off and departing off to nice places. And my favourite passenger plane is an A380, which goes from Gatwick to Dubai. And I went on EK10 at 8:15 on the 20th of November, and then I flew back on EK9 on the 28th of November, and both times we landed at 7:25 in the morning in Dubai on the first one, and then landed

0: at 6:17 on the second one, so a few minutes ahead of schedule, which is pretty good. I follow them on Flight Radar 24, which is my live tracking app. I do it because it makes me feel happy and stress-free.
1: Tell us about your fifth choice.
0: This is my final song, AC/DC Thunderstruck. I picked it because of the catchy guitar riff and the fact that it takes worries about airport expansion away and lets me build up to flights on my game so that I can enjoy myself. Thunderstruck makes me less stressed and makes me have hope.

0: That was perfect. That was Thunderstruck by AC/DC. And I really like that song because it gives off some great vibes and brings out the best of my abilities in music. DJ Radar 24. This is one of my songs. This is Fly Dreamliner. It came about because I wanted to say about the route on Heathrow to Perth and why it was so long, and then I wanted to talk about the climate and how my hope is that aviation will adapt to the climate situation and find a way to expand and grow.
1: One of the longest flights in the world is London Heathrow to Perth in Australia.

I was trying to be a bit silly, and there was a nice funky, soft country reggae mix. Her voice is very hoarse and very

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1: I'm just hoping to do some more performances and more songwriting. It's good for people to hear what I've been doing and to get my music out there. I hope to get my music on Spotify so that it can be with everyone else, and hopefully some famous people might see it and sample a few bits from it.
0: Can you tell listeners how they can see or hear your work online?
1: Yeah, you can find my music on Bandlab. 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I got 3 tracks, which is just the start. I got a song called Flatulence Is Just a Human Thing, which I can play if you want me to. As long as you don't mind being grossed out. Just because I do a lot of farting, and obviously I'd like to emphasise that in a song. I'm sure you will be looking forward to hearing more songs from me in the future.

0: I'm Sam, and you're listening to Meet Me in Five. In this episode, you will hear musical selections from learners at St John's in Brighton, a specialist college for autistic young people.
1: Number one.
2: War.

0: I'm Sam, and you're meeting me in 5. My first choice is What's New Pussycat by Tom Jones.
1: What's new, pussycat? Who

I'm Max, and you're meeting me in five. My five favorite songs are: number one, Pina Colada by Robert Johnson.

Number 2, Everybody Hurts by R.E.M. Number 3, Once Gets Fooled Again by The Who. Hey! Number 4, And She Was by Talking Heads.

0: And number 5, every little thing that does it magic by the Police.
1: I am Jack, and you meeting me in 5. Number 1, when you say nothing at all from Rowdy Keaton. Because why? It's from a film called Notting Hill, and it reminds me of the time when you had to be alone, stuff like that, and yeah. Number 2, one thing from One Direction, because this music video was recorded back in London, here in the UK, and they showed me all the types of things that they did while they were doing their song, and it just reminded me of London. Number 3, All My Cloud from Ollie Murs, because it reminded me about a cloud that I wanted, yeah. Happened in general, like I don't know how the cloud wants to go away or pour down rain, so that's what I was trying to tell you about, if you know what I mean. Number 4, Iris from The Wanted, and this one I have heard before and I listen to it all the time, and it reminds me like a person named Iris.

Irish from The Wanted. And lastly, number 5, Blue Eyes from Mika, which I have listened to it loads of times, including when I used to listen to it in the car. And I just keep listening. Imagine I have actual blue eyes about that for myself. But recently, my mum went to see him in a concert a long, long time ago. And unfortunately, I couldn't be there because I was far too young to attend to that concert. But she had told me about the wonderful time dancing to the music of his songs, which made me the best person ever.

0: Welcome to Meet Me in 5. In this episode, you will be hearing the musical selections from the learners at St John's College in Brighton. It's a college with young autistic people, and they are one of the most legendary people you would meet.
1: My first choice is called Time Flies by Drake. I mostly like it because it talks about Drake went through mental health, and he talks about when time flies by and sort of like having fun and just like talking about all

I'm mostly listening to that song quite a lot. It's been on my 23-24 Wrapped on Spotify, mostly because I listen to it when I'm like feeling really down for my mental health, and when something's really tough or something, I just put my headphones on, listen to that song, and it just clears my mind, and then I can just get on with life after. The song I'm choosing next for my third choice is, some people might think it's like really weird sound to it, but it's called Safe by Efan. Efan is a drum and bass artist, he's 32. I've listened to Efan, Roxanne, and loads of people in the drum and bass area and stuff. The song I choose Safe because I really like the like fog sound, like it sounds really funny, but it's like really bassy in your ears, and it really works in like a

from long time. When they talk badness, it's just online. Amnesties and nostalgia combined. Don't worry about me, I've been dumping for ages. Year after year, nothing changes. Managers here with the ravers. Big bass with a bagger gal and bright lights. It all comes alive in the night time. Managers wait for the drop at the right time. Cut anything you get for the right price.

0: 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Thanks for listening.
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0: for household pets, the government has published a white paper that could lead to a complete overhaul of the veterinary regulations. Currently, the sector is regulated by the 1966 Veterinary Surgeons Act. So not everything centred around the World Cup in 1966. It's also a landmark date for veterinary surgeons. Anyway, the government had a consultation and more than 6,000 people fed into it. And they've now come out with a white paper that seeks to introduce more transparency and more modern regulation. And the transparency, I'm afraid, centres on pricing. Now, joining me to discuss the white paper is Dr. Tim Hutchinson. I'm very honoured. He's president of the Royal College of Veterinary Surgeons. I'm genuflecting in front of him. I can see him down the line there. He's laughing away. Well, first of all, do you welcome this white paper? Is there something in there that to be welcomed or to be feared?
1: Thank you, Geoffrey. Yes. Personally, I welcome it, and the Royal College of Veterinary Surgeons welcomes it. In fact, the college has been calling out for a new act to replace the existing Veterinary Surgeons Act for well over 20 years now. But obviously, because it's an Act of Parliament, it has to get priority in the parliamentary schedule before we can get a replacement act.
0: I guess they were left with no option but to reform it. I don't know whether it was in the government's, in the Labour Party's manifesto. I can't recall it, but who knows? And I don't even know whether the same minister who unveiled the white paper, Emma Reynolds, is still in post. There's so much chopping and changing going on in Downing Street, but there will be a minister leading on this who is based in DEFRA. What were the weaknesses of the 1966 Act?
1: Well, the 1966 was a very different world, as we all know, and in 1966, the Act itself regulated individual professional vets. So only veterinary surgeons are entitled to carry out what's called acts of veterinary surgery, which may sound that you're wielding a scalpel, but acts of veterinary surgery encompass everything from diagnosis and other types of investigation, medical treatments, prescribing through to surgical procedures themselves. So in 1966, all veterinary practices were owned by veterinary surgeons, and there was the only need there for regulation was of individual veterinary surgeons themselves. Turn the clock forward 60 years, and yeah, the profession is very, very different. We now have a profession where over 60% of practices are no longer owned by vets, although it's veterinary surgeons that still carry out acts of veterinary surgery. And so those practices fall out with regulation directly because there is no formal regulatory process for regulating practices or businesses owning practices. Furthermore, in 1966, veterinary nurses didn't really exist at that stage. This is a much newer profession and a very valuable profession for animal owners too. So currently, veterinary nurses aren't recognised under the existing Act, although the Royal College was able to use its Royal Charter to recognise the title of registered veterinary nurse back in 2015.
0: Can anyone call themselves a veterinary nurse?
1: Technically, at the moment, anyone can call themselves a veterinary nurse, but not a registered veterinary nurse, and this leads to ambiguity for the public. We discourage anybody using the title veterinary nurse because they're of that confusion with registered veterinary nurse. Veterinary surgeons can delegate certain acts of veterinary surgery to registered veterinary nurses. So this is why one of the reasons why it's very, very important that there is that clear clarification of who is who

0: in the public interest, so that an animal owner knows when they're engaging with a practice, by the title and the person that they're dealing with, what their level of qualification is and what their level of regulation is.
1: This is called the pet show, but I suspect the white paper is looking at reforming the care of animals, whether they are domestic or agricultural. So is that correct? Is that the broad
0: That is
1: sweep of
0: correct.
1: this act?
0: Yeah, there is one act which regulates the whole of the veterinary professions. So this would encompass all animals, not just pets. It would encompass food animals, other large animals, as we call them, that are kept for hobby purposes, and also sports animals like horses.
1: And greyhounds.
0: And greyhounds.
1: Right, which is another can of worms, I think. One of the measures that is being talked about is the new independent veterinary ombudsman. I don't know whether the Royal College is a bit, or veterinary surgeons, is a bit like the Royal College of Surgeons in the human world. It has regulatory powers over striking off. You tell me what powers you have and whether an independent veterinary ombudsman is going to undermine your command of this, of the of those people calling themselves veterinary surgeons.
0: Yeah, the Royal College of Veterinary Surgeons is the regulator for the veterinary profession, or at least of veterinary professionals working within the profession. And currently, yes, in terms of that regulatory piece, it sets the standards by which a university degree should be taken so that somebody can come onto the register. The Royal College maintains that register of regulated vets and nurses, and it also has a disciplinary process if a vet or a nurse goes astray. And we can come back to the disciplinary process in a minute, because there's a big piece of the Act which looks to reform that as well. Now, at the moment, where there are complaints against a veterinary surgeon, these work through the formal process. We have established already, and this has been in place for some time now, a voluntary vet client mediation service. So there is a means for clients to get some sort of redress without it having to go through the full disciplinary process. Unfortunately, at the moment, this is only on a voluntary basis, and a new act might see to make that on a much firmer footing.
1: Is that seen as, is there a perception that that perhaps, because it's voluntary and part of your college's remit, as not being independent, that would people then feel suspicious that you're there to protect your own and not look out for members of the public who come to you with complaints?
0: Yeah, I mean, there are perceptions like this, and they arise, I think, from confusion about the role of the Royal College of Veterinary Surgeons. So the role of the Royal College falls into two arms. First of all, we are the regulator of the profession, and the purpose of regulation is to set and uphold the standards that protect animal health and welfare and the public. So it's entirely there in the interest of the public. Secondly, the Royal College aspect is there to, it's a professional leadership arm of the college, and that's to advance standards and the practice of veterinary medicine in the interests of animal health and welfare and the public. So both arms of the Royal College are there acting on behalf of animals and the public. There is a misperception that the college is a representative organization for veterinary surgeons, and that's not the case.
1: You're not a trade union.
0: No, there are very many associations for veterinary surgeons, for example, the British Veterinary Association, and then species affiliates like the British Small Animal Veterinary Association and the the Equine Veterinary Association and the Cattle Veterinary Association, and so on. So there are very many associations which seek to represent the interests of vets, but that is absolutely not the role of the Royal College. And to make that even sort of more clear for the public, in a legislative reform that took place 10 plus years ago now, I think it was 2012, 2013, at that point it managed to separate the disciplinary process from the formal business of college councils, so that the disciplinary committee is an independently appointed committee that has no members of college councils sitting on it.
1: Okay, let's take a short break while we absorb all the labyrinthine controls and regulations that manage the work of veterinary surgeons, and we'll come back and explore.

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2: Okay, I'm with Dr. Tim Hutchinson, who is the president of the Royal College of Veterinary Surgeons, and we're talking about the government's white paper, which seeks to reform the 1966 Veterinary Surgeons Act. I've probably misquoted it. It's the Veterinary... Help me out here, Tim. It's the... The Veterinary Surgeons Act. No, I was correct first time round. I'm going to give myself a bonus point. Now, you were talking about the form of regulation. Does that include continued professional development, like in human doctors? They had to keep up a continued professional development portfolio, and that is mandatory. Is that the same for veterinary surgeons?
3: It is. There is continued professional development, and all vets and veterinary nurses undertake continued professional development. Now, under the existing Act, that isn't governed within the Act itself. And modern regulators have legislation that includes what's called a license to practice, whereby showing that you have done that continuing development is part and parcel of you renewing your license on an annual basis. Whereas at the moment, whilst we make it a mandatory requirement of veterinary surgeons, it's not a part of maintaining the license. So again, that's something that we would very much welcome to be part of a new Veterinary Surgeons Act.
2: Now, earlier you talked about some of the existing regulation, not being fit for purpose in the modern context of what looks like conglomerates gobbling up individual practices, and sometimes it's quite difficult to know which practice belongs to which group. I don't quite understand how it's still that undermines regulation, because we're not talking about, are we talking about regulating those businesses? Is the Act currently not fit for purpose to regulate large groups like that?
3: Yeah. And currently, there is no regulation of veterinary practices or veterinary businesses that doesn't feature in the 1966 Act, but that would be a feature of a replacement Act. So that is something that we're very, very much welcoming as part of it. What the College has in place at the moment is a voluntary practice standards scheme, and probably about 70% of the profession is signed up to the voluntary practice standards scheme. And this is a fairly detailed process of looking at practices and the various processes and procedures that they have in place to ensure that they are delivering in the interests of the public. But as I say, at the moment, that is only a voluntary scheme, not mandatory. And a new Act would seek to put mandatory regulation of practices in place.
2: Yes, I think what came out of the Competition and Markets Authority, the CMA's investigation, it was not immediately obvious to the public who owned a veterinary practice. And although people are encouraged to shop around, they could actually be going to a practice with a name, a recognisable name, and think, well, I don't like the cut of their jib, I'm going to this other one, and find out only later that they're actually both owned by an overall company, and so they are governed by commercial concerns. And being commercial, they are interested in making profits, which I guess is why the CMA got involved in the first place. Now, does the white paper set out how that is going to be made much more transparent,

0: of a business is upfront and very clear to any animal owners seeking to use that practice. The Competition and Markets Authority also called for renewal of the Veterinary Surgeons Act. It recognised as well that it was very much outdated, and certainly all the recommendations of the Competition and Markets Authority and all the remedies that it has published in its final decision report will become part of the new Veterinary Surgeons Act. DEFRA has said in their white paper that they would seek to adopt all these remedies that have been proposed.
1: And should the profession be worried about this, or should they? I looked at the DEFRA press release, and all those quoted the British Veterinary Association president welcomed it. Current veterinary legislation, he said, is shockingly outdated and frankly no longer fit for purpose, is what we've said together. Naturally, the CMA has welcomed it. The chief veterinary officer, Christine Middlemas, has welcomed it. Everyone seems to be saying glory, hallelujah.
0: I think you're absolutely right. The whole profession has been crying out for this for a long time. And the key parts within that white paper are all, yeah, welcome to everybody. There's nothing really controversial there at all. And whilst everything that's in there seeks to protect the public and the interest of animal health and welfare, which are the two primary things and where the focus of the Royal College of Veterinary Surgeons is, there are also areas within that white paper which will be very much welcomed by individual vets and individual nurses, and which have the dual effect of helping those to be better vets and nurses and therefore protect the public better. So, for instance, the disciplinary process that we talked about earlier is a very outdated, backwards-looking, punitive process which seeks to discipline a vet or a veterinary nurse if they have quite severely transgressed. So the threshold is set at a criminal standard of proof, and the level of conduct has to be far below that deemed appropriate for a professional person. So it's a very, very high bar for the disciplinary process to be able to take meaningful action. And what is proposed to replace that is a modern fitness to practice regime, whereby it's more a civil standard of proof on any basis of probability. Is it likely that the professional person has done this? If yes, what is the level of misdemeanor? What are the appropriate steps that can be taken to help? And it's very much forward looking, so that it can intervene at a much earlier stage. So that if something is going slightly wrong but hasn't really reached a critical stage, then the fitness to practice process can intervene and take steps to support the individual professional to get back on the rails so that they are meeting the needs of the public interest. So this is an example of something that's welcome to everybody.
1: Would the RCVS, the Royal College of Veterinary Surgeons, have a role in that process, or is that going to be taken out of your hands?
0: No, again, the RCVS will have a role in that, and just as we have an appointed independent disciplinary committee, again, that would be superseded by what comes out of the white paper and the new act.
1: Okay, we're kind of slightly running out of time, and we could probably talk forever on this. Any guesstimate on how long this process from white paper to act will take?
0: The key thing about timing is how long it takes to go through the parliamentary process.
1: And exactly.
0: Obviously, it's got to DEFRA have to bid for a bill slot to get on a King's Speech, and then there needs to be parliamentary time to discuss it and hopefully get further forward with it. I would hope that there would be a lot of public interest in this, and it's not contentious, it's not party political. It would seem to be a bit of low-hanging fruit for any new government to

0: to take and try to put through a King's Speech. But obviously, we're competing with everything else that's going on in the world out there, as we have been for the last 60 years, and trying to get a replacement for the act that we took when we last won the World Cup.
1: Yes, exactly. Well, a white paper does indicate it's got government backing rather than being a private member's bill. So I suspect there's 18 months at least before it goes through all the processes of second reading, etc., select committee, the Lords, and on it'll go. But I guess this is going to be welcomed by everyone. For the moment, Tim Hutchinson, President of the Royal College of Veterinary Surgeons, we are an honour having you. It's an honour having you here. Thank you so much. Go back to your work as the president, but you're a working veterinary surgeon, so you've probably got patients lining up to be seen today. But for the moment, thank you so much for joining me.
0: Thank you.

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1: Well, it's time for the dip into the inbox of our favourite agony aunt. As I keep saying, it's our only agony aunt, so you have to be our favourite. Hello, Gemma Price, over
2: hello.
1: At Raystead headquarters, world headquarters, animal welfare. We're going to talk about rehoming, but rehoming with a difference, because you've come across two rare breeds, if you like, or unusual breeds, which presents some challenges. Shall we go with the pussycats first?
2: So I arrived back from being on annual leave last week. I did some very good animal welfare while I was on annual leave. It never stops. You never get a day off if you're in animal welfare. I went to see the Tour de France coming through a village in France, and a dog ran out in front of the peloton.
1: Oh, no.
2: And I grabbed it and rescued it. It was in the nick of time. Had I not grabbed that dog, it would have been mincemeat. The whole peloton was about to run over it. So it never stops.
1: I can't imagine what it might have done to the cyclists as well.
2: Exactly, and the spectators.
1: Exactly.
2: It was a very, very near miss there.
1: And I bet you people... did they thank you, or did they
2: did.
1: Stop
2: the owner of the dog? It was a little cockapoo.
1: Dog.
2: And yes, they were very grateful. And I was grateful just not to have witnessed, what I really didn't want to see. If you're listening in France and you happen to be around the tour, please keep your dogs on a lead. That's my first bit of advice.
1: Yes, we could probably translate that later. So let's talk about pussycats. You've got a special resident. You've come back. And what sort of cat is it?
2: So there's two that caught my attention on my first day back at work, being very vocal. And they're Sphinx cats. Mm. So they are hairless. There's two of them. And they're very vocal. They like to make a lot of noise. And they have a bit of a sad story. They have been purchased online and rehomed three times before coming to Raystead. So they've already had three different homes. And the first family, their advertisers being very good with children and families. They're very sociable, which is true. As are Moggies, as are most lovely Moggies too.
1: It just sounds like marketing hype.
2: Absolutely, yeah.
1: I've had a look online to see how much these Moggies cost, because they're extraordinarily expensive. Mm. Do you want to tell listeners the sort of prices that they go, or should I reveal
2: you,
1: what I think?
2: Please do.
1: Well, they start in America, where they're between $2,000 and $4,500 each for a four-month-old Sphinx. Here, we're much less greedy, because they're up to between $1,500 and £2,000. That is a lot of money for a Moggy, to say the least. And this one now, and I have a suspicion, because I know someone, very nice people, and they love their surroundings, and they're always posting on social media, and the Mog seems to blend in with the decor. And I just have an inkling at the back of my head that perhaps these are seen as fashion accessories. Please tell me I'm wrong. I don't know. Maybe I'm just being...
2: I don't think you are wrong, unfortunately. Yeah, yeah. I think people view pedigree animals with extreme traits, like being hairless, as a kind of status symbol. And
1: there's
2: the more
1: hope
2: they
1: for
2: cost...
1: me yet. I'm losing my hair. So soon I will be very attractive to everyone.
2: Your status goes down, doesn't it, in human culture? Yeah, I think people see them as a really desirable and therefore high status breed. So these Sphinx cats were bought once. They didn't have a great time with the first family they were living with. They got put back online and resold again at this high price to another family. And this is all happening in a short space of time. Both the first two families had young children, and I think children and pets are brilliant, and my children and cat get along like a house on fire. This is no judgment on children, but a cat is, when a cats are territorial, they like their routines, and to be moved from one family to another family in quick succession and a new home, etc., was quite traumatizing enough, and to throw unpredictable family life into their world as well twice over was not ideal. And then the second family didn't find them sociable enough, so put them back online to be sold for the third time. And the final family, by the time the cats got to this family, they got under the bed and they wouldn't come out, and that was that. They'd had enough. So this family, I'm very pleased to say, did the responsible thing and phoned us and said, could you find them a home, because we know they've already had three homes being purchased online and we don't want another that to happen again. So they forfeited all the money they would have paid for them and could have sold them for, to surrender them to RaceSed, which we're very grateful for. Our adoption fees for a cat is £100, so we don't, and it costs us a lot more to rehome, but we don't want to make money a thing when it comes to being
1: like
2: a good adopter. So we'll be looking for a home for our sphinxes, someone who's going to really understand their needs, because they do have quite special needs.
1: Well,
2: I mean,
1: being hairless,
2: they're very prone to skin issues, you know, as you would be if you've been bred to have no hair and you're a hairy cat. Hair's got a really, you know, fur on animals protects them from all the hazards that are down at their level, all the undergrowth that they're making their way through, brambles, etc., all the insects that operate at that level. Fur is the protector, and of course from the sun, because they don't necessarily have a way to get out of the sun, and they like to be in the sun and they like to be warm, but they will get sunburnt, sphinx cats. So, you know, they need some extra care, and we'll be looking for a home that will take the two of them and really understand that.
1: Do you think now that they've been, I mean, it sounds like there's a sort of a, you hear about the futures market. Is there a sphinx cat futures market or something where people are buying and selling sphinxes hoping to make a fast buck?
2: You know what? If there's money to be made in whatever it is and animals are involved, it's a worry.
1: It is.
2: Because there's going to be exploitation. It's just the way it is.
1: But let's just talk about, you've returned from the Tour de France, where you were sporting your yellow jersey throughout the tour. You've just been so modest. rescuing cockapoos along the way. We can tell people about that, I guess. They've got behavioural problems. Are these behavioural problems now there forever, or can they be coaxed out of their trauma to behaving as normal, as the marketing hype says, very good with children?
2: Yes, I think they will. I think they will be able to be coaxed out. They already have been, because when I met them this week at RaceSed, they were out and saying hello to people. You know, they were coming towards people. So I think they've had some time to decompress in the cattery, calm down and relax. And, you know, that kind of heightened state of fear has already
1: dropped. Are they siblings?
2: In them. Are they siblings? You know, I don't know. I don't know. They are neutered. They are neutered.
1: All right. So is it a boy and a boy, or a boy and a girl?
2: A boy and a girl. Do you know, I don't think they are siblings, because one of those homes, not the final home, but one of the first or second one, I believe had bought them with the intention of breeding them to make some money. But for some reason, they didn't breed and they weren't able to or didn't want to. And the third set of owners did actually neuter the boy cat, probably because it's not a very nice, I don't know if you've ever lived with a tomcat, not good, very smelly, exceedingly smelly. If we have a tomcat in the cattery, I walk into reception, which is at least three or four rooms away from the cattery. So you're talking open and closed doors. And I can smell it.
1: Are they spraying to mark their territory?
2: They do, yeah, naturally, of course, yeah.
1: Okay. But so, and are they sharing an enclosure together, or are they
2: separated at the moment because the enclosures are not big enough for two cats, unless they're so strongly bonded that they're in distress being apart. But they're next to each other, but they have their own space. So
1: it's
2: if you're going to keep cats together, you must have a good ample resources, enough for everything, enough to go round. Otherwise, they can get a bit grumpy with one another.
1: Yeah, but they are. You've told the listeners many times that cats are very territorial, and they protect their space. I mean, I have friends with two moggies. They're brothers. They're siblings. One is very friendly, always wants to investigate everything, and the other one likes to hide away and only come when they know that no one's going to be around to feed, and then they will find a little nook and cranny in this enormous property they have and be very happy.
2: This is the personality of cats. They're all different. This is why if you are going to rehome, do get an adult cat from a cattery, because you're going to know, you can know what personality your cat's going to have. If you go for a kitten, you're just never sure.
1: So just go back to what you're trying to do now is you've got the two sphinxes, you've rescued them, they've perhaps calmed down. Are you looking for a single family or person to come and take both of them? Do you want to keep them together?
2: At last conversation with the, it's early days, but the last conversation I had with our rehoming manager was that they're looking for a home for the two of them together.
1: Okay. So anyone who is interested should get in touch with RaceSid. They can do that via the website. We'll give the website address out later, because we're going to go on to from moggies to doggies. And they can apply and say, we think we could give a home. Now, what kind of precautions do you take? I'm not sure you have the resources to go and visit the homes that they're meant to be going to be rehoused in, or do you?
2: No, we don't do home checks. We will check your address on Google Maps to ensure it feels like a safe neighbourhood, you know, not near a fast road or anything like that. We meet you and we get to know you when you come and have a look at the cat that you're interested in. Nice. We spend a lot of time reading your application form. So if you're applying to adopt a cat, then really fill in your application form with as much detail as you possibly can, much more than you'd expect, because we will read all of that. And that's how we do our first pass at matching is purely with what's on paper. Okay. So if you give us lots of info there and you've expressed an interest in a particular cat, we'll invite you in and then we'll get to know you then, and we'll check your address and if all's well.
1: And then it's going to cost them £100 per cat to rehouse.
2: Yep.
1: Okay. And there's no follow-up or anything like that once they've been rehomed?
2: Well, there is, in that if you rehome an animal from RaceSid, we're always here.
1: Right.
2: We will check in on you to see if the cats are settled in.
1: Right.
2: And if something does go wrong, you know, you become ill and you can't look after your animal anymore, if it's come from RaceSid, it will go straight to the top of the list for coming back to us.
1: Okay.
2: So we will take your cat back, and we're just always here. We're always at the end of the phone. So if you're having problems settling in your cat, we'll be here to help.
1: But from my brief internet search, they need a lot of care and attention.
2: Mm.
1: Not being hairless requires cleaning, avoiding oil buildup on their skins, their ears, and obviously make sure you've got a friendly vet who knows what they're doing, because you need to take them for regular checkups.
2: Absolutely, and they'll want to roam. They naturally will want outdoor space to access. So a kind of large enclosed garden would probably be ideal.
1: Okay.
2: Probably. At that value, it's quite risky. yes. as everyone knows, to let a cat free roam. But that's what they need to do. So you've got to find a way to meet their needs while also protecting them.
1: And of course, they will be chipped.
2: Yep, absolutely. Vaccinated, neutered, health checked. Yeah.
1: Okay, so from a smallish animal, pussycat, let's talk about an Italian version of a mastiff. What is the name of the dog that you've come back from the France from to encounter? Is it a Shetland pony or what? What is it?
2: So these are some dogs that were that our community team came across. The person who's looking after them is no longer able to keep them. They're cane corsos, which if you have a look online, you'll see they're big, very, very big.
1: 2 feet high for the males.
2: Yeah. They're the sorts of dogs that, you know, people kind of give a wide berth because they look scary. They're lovely, lovely dogs. They're not bad dogs at all, but they've got, you know, they're big. And they're sort of, yeah, they're a lot to handle. So they're very, very hard to find new homes for. And the people who our community team met really want to rehome them. And they have made inquiries at all the rescue centres, dog rescue centres in the area, and not one place has any space for them. And that's not surprising, because big dogs are very hard to rehome. We have our long stay dogs that have been in Racehead's care for, you know, like a year, which sometimes does happen, are usually the big dogs because people don't want to rehome them. And we find homes eventually, but it takes a long time. And we only have two extra large kennels in our entire facility. So we can only keep two large dogs at any one time. And I imagine that's the same for a lot of the centres, the rescue centres. So if you've got big dogs and you're looking for homes for them, you're going to struggle to find space, and we're going to struggle to find homes for them, ongoing homes. So, you know, if you're taking on big dogs, really think about what you might do if this doesn't work out, because there isn't an easy way to move them onto another home. It really is difficult. And if you go online and start trying to, you know, put them up for adoption online, to who, you know, you don't know anything about the people who might take them on. You don't know what's going to happen to your dogs. People are much more inclined to be impulsive when they're shopping online than if they have to come to a rescue centre, fill out some paperwork, etc., etc. So I'd really, really strongly advise people not to try and rehome their big dogs online when they found that every rescue centre is full. Be patient if you can, and wait for a space at a rescue centre. But what is even better, something you can do, which, you know, could mean you don't end up in this situation, is that if you've got larger dogs, or any dogs, or any pets, in fact, and you even think that you might need to rehome them, you're thinking, oh, I'm not sure this is working, give Racehead a call straight away, and we can help you, maybe guide you into the direction of keeping your dog, and in a way that's going to make it work for you. So we can give you a dog behavior consult for free to try and help you to find life with your dog easier. We can provide signposts to services that will help you, like dog walking organizations and organizations that will look after your dog while you're ill or while you're in hospital, etc. So there are ways we can help you that isn't taking your dog in. But even if you're thinking about it, we can at least get you on the waiting list. But if you phone us on the day you've decided, that's it, I can't take any more, and expect there to be space, you'll be disappointed.
1: Having looked at, I've seen these dogs, and they are enormous. You don't know whether people are taking them for a walk or should be saddling them up and taking them for a ride. And I'm sure small children are put on their backs, and I'm not sure how docile they are, but they are enormous. And I guess one of the issues must be, how do you feed a dog like that? How can you afford to feed a dog like that? It must have an enormous appetite and a huge a need for real exercise. You know, that
2: absolutely
1: keeping that muscle mass in trim requires a lot of exercise.
2: It does, and they're not the most, they are social, as in they love people, but people don't always love them. So in that sense, they can be a slightly antisocial presence because people are quite nervous of really large dogs. You can find yourself taking them out and not getting a lot of positive interactions.
1: Well, we do know, and I mean, it's the same as the Sphinx cats, I guess. There are some people who see them as either fashion accessories or an extension of their personalities. And human beings who look like they are professional bouncers might be attracted to a dog like this. I'm not saying anything, not making judgment. But, you know, sometimes you do wonder whether it's there to scare the neighbours and project a very butch image of,
2: well,
1: of themselves,
2: used,
1: the owners.
2: People used to get staffies for that purpose. And then I was chatting to someone at Battersea who said people keep surrendering these staffies because these kind of real hard nuts,
1: yes,
2: are expecting them to defend them and be aggressive, and they just won't. They're so soft and cuddly that they're surrendering them, saying, I thought they were going to be a good guard dog, and they're absolutely useless. They just keep licking everybody and and wanting cuddles. You know, this dog's useless to me. That genuinely is the conversation I had with Battersea, where they were getting these dogs surrendered for reasons you wouldn't believe. So yeah, it doesn't work. If you're out there thinking, get a big dog, that'll protect me.
1: Okay, well, look, I think we've got the I mean, don't, we've said this so many times about the work of your organization. I mean, it costs a lot of money. I never remember if it's a weekly or daily, but a figure of about 8,000 quid
2: daily.
1: And if you've got to keep a mastiff in prime steak for a year, that's going to cost an awful lot of money, let alone vet fees and all the rest of it. Similarly, if you've got two pedigree Sphinx cats worth about maybe 3,000 quid between them on the open Sphinx cats futures market, they need a lot of care and attention. So if people want to, first of all, if you want to donate, we never say no to you sending money to Raystead. The website, I'm going to give you the chance of saying that because I'll probably say something wrong. So just,
2: it's very easy to remember, www.raystead.org, and Raystead is spelt R-A-Y-S-T-E-D-E. www.raystead.org.
1: Okay, and on the website, it's really easy to navigate. There's a whole stuff about rehoming. You can find out what is available, what you're looking for, where you're looking for forever homes. But you welcome people to come and visit by appointment. There's shops. There's all sorts of goodies to buy. And if you want to make in-kind donations, I've gone there with blankets and stuff that we've laundered and washed and done all sorts of things like that are very welcome. Maybe next month we could catch up to see whether the Sphinx cats are either posing in front of an obelisk somewhere, probably in an interior design house, and whether the Italian Mastiff, does it have a name, by the way?
2: No.
1: Oh.
2: No.
1: And how do you
2: know?
1: Not that
2: I know of. I mean, they do have names, but not that I know. These dogs are not being looked after by Raystead at the moment because we haven't got space. So they're out there with their owners.
1: Oh, right. So they haven't got, you haven't got them there.
2: No.
1: But
2: no.
1: The owners are looking for another home.
2: Yeah.
1: So if they, does that mean, I mean, that's quite dangerous. If the owner is then relied on to find a new home, how will they know that is a suitable home to pass them
2: they
1: on?
2: Won't. I want. That is the worry.
1: That is
2: so don't expect anyone to help in an emergency. if you're thinking of rehoming your dog, imagine it's going to take you a long time to do it. It's a good idea if it's not working, but if you want help from a rescue centre, which you should seek, we're going to need some time.
1: Okay. All right. So www.racedead.org org is it. And you can find out what other animals are there, whether it's cats, dogs, guinea pigs, wabbits. We talked mm-hmm. about wabbits before, and various other turtles. No, they stay
2: terrapins,
1: in the
2: tortoises. Terrapins.
1: They yep. stay in the terrapin bespoke terrapin pool.
2: They do
1: learning how to do the breaststroke.
2: Yeah.
1: The backstroke for the Terrapin Olympics coming up in 4 years' time, probably across America, of course. Right. Well, thank you so much. It's been a blast.
2: Pleasure. See you next time.
1: Yes, I hope so. Let's hope there's good news on the Sphinx cats. For now, it's goodbye from me. And it's goodbye from you. My thanks again to my very special guest on this month's show, Dr. Chim Hutchinson, President of the Royal College of Veterinary Surgeons, and, of course, the wonderful Gemma Price, our resident agony aunt. The music you heard during the show was Three Little Birds from Bob Marley and the Wailers, David Bowie's classic Changes, Home by Depeche Mode, and playing us out is The Power from the decks of DJ Joss, Sharp and Osaro. And in case you're thinking that first name rings a bell, that's because DJ Josh Sharp is none other than Josh Sharples, who picks all the music and produces this very show. This is Jeffrey Bowden thanking you for listening to Radio Reverb's Pet Show, sponsored by Coastway Vets.

0: Well, hello and welcome to the Food and Drink Show. Oh my goodness, it's hot, hot, hot. It's certainly hot here in the studio, and it's going to be hot because we've got some hot guests as well as too. Not least, of course, we have the lovely Charlotte Hastings, our co-presenter. How you doing, Charlotte?
1: Oh, wonderful. Always such a delight to walk into the old marketplace here. I really do love the London Road Market. It's just full of great vibes, lots of interesting people doing wonderful, interesting but sort of straightforward things. Yeah. Do you know what I mean? Yeah. It's just it's that sense of community connection. I just find it delicious.
0: Oh, I totally agree with you. And you know, on my way in, because we're just swamped with the amount of great, you know, international flavours around us and delis and fresh fruit and veg. And on my way out, this whole coconuts, you know, that you can have with a straw. Figs are looking stunning. Watermelons and I'm out there. You know, I brought my shopping bag and I'm ready to go. I'm still, you know, reveling in the fact that we had those freshly baked scones on our last show from the Flying Saucer.
1: I know, absolutely. Such a generous and immediate, spontaneous act of creative community.
0: Just baked them for us and brought them in on a tray. I mean, it was phenomenal. So, you know, if you are in Brighton, do make sure that you come to the Open Market where we have the radio studio and just feast with the many flavours. You've got Indian cuisine, you've got Korean cuisine, you've got Greek cuisine, and you've also got food producers selling eggs and fish and meat and everything else beside. It's truly a wonderful place to stop off, and all the bus routes are coming here as well too. So it is the month of July, and this show is the July show, and you'll also be dipping into it if you're listening in August. But on the show today, as well as Charlotte and I having a little bit of a chat, we are going to be talking about how to stay cool and refreshed in this hot weather, and we have MDTs coming in with their expertise. I've been out and about eating. It's a tough
1: surprise, surprise. So unlike you, Karen.
0: So unlike me, I know. I can't wait to see what you've brought me today, because I'm getting a bit worried. Your basket's looking a bit empty there. But love to eat and drink. And I went to the Salt Room and I brought Cathy Caton from Brighton Gin, because they have just launched the new labelled special limited edition bottle for Pride 2026. It is stunning. And the artist is only gorgeous. But Cathy's going to be telling us more about that. We munched our way through the most delicious menu at the Salt Room. I'll tell you more about what we had. It was absolutely divine. Now, the Food and Drink Show is sponsored by Casa Don Carlos in the Lanes in Brighton on Union Street. And, you know, this is the perfect weather, isn't it, Charlotte, for tapas, for small dishes, and the little tables out front. Or if you want to be cooler, go and sit inside. What is your favourite small dish if you were having tapas yourself?
1: Oh, I think that really depends on where you are. But I mean, I just find the classic patatas bravas just so delicious. Just really, it's just got all of those kind of crunchy, spicy flavours and the colours. I think I'm just going to, yeah, just go for that classic, really.
0: Okay, well, I hope you're going to share, and I'll share my meatballs. And I do love anchovies as well. I love Spanish anchovies. You're not so sure.
1: Well,
0: I'll have all of those for myself then.
1: Yeah. I mean, the fresh anchovy is a thing of delight. Anchovies is one of those things that I've actually really hated in my life.
0: No, but why is that?
1: Well, they're sort of salty and hairy and fishy, and I just could
0: not
1: never.
0: Not when they're fresh.
1: Not when they're fresh, no.
0: Yeah.
1: It took me a little while to find that out. But the wonderful thing about the dried anchovies, of course, that they are the classic alchemist, because once they get into a dish and they cook down, you can't taste any of those initial flavours, but they just turn everything else round into this wonderful, deep and luscious flavour.
0: So I'm
1: really interested by the old anchovy.
0: Oh, do you know what? Stanley Tucci is currently on social media doing a little bit of chefing, as he does with his simple ingredients, but anchovies tossed in oil with garlic is so delicious, you know, and you kind of emulsify it all down and then mix it through your pasta. And you just need a bowl of that, a little bit of fresh basil. You know, it doesn't get simpler. And in the summer heat, I think dishes like that, you know, or alternatively having your pesto on pasta. There's something just, I don't know, refreshing and nice about it, I think is so lovely. So fabulous. We just love eating. And a big hi to all of those in Casa Don Carlos who are our sponsors here on the Food and Drink Show. And we couldn't do without them because community radio relies on the sponsorship of businesses. And if you're a business and would like to get involved in Radio Reverb, give us a shout. Let us know more. Now, from Spanish tapas, let's come on to refreshing ourselves. And you have made something lovely for us in the studio. Yay! Yeah. It's in a bottle. Tell us what you've made.
1: Absolutely. Well, actually, it's my other half, Tom, who's been making kombucha. He'd always really enjoyed brewing beer as a youngster. And we do really like having things fermenting in the house. And he's trying to drink less alcohol. I don't drink alcohol. So this is such a lovely drink. It's a fermented drink that is really, really good for you, using a SCOBY, which is a yeast type culture, which of course grows. And then you pass it on. So there's this way in which whatever you're building in your home gets passed on around your community so that you can share this really wonderful drink. When I was in Canada the other month, it is massive over there.
0: Is it really?
1: Yeah, everywhere had great big bottles of it. So in the supermarkets, you could buy huge, great bottles of it, and it was absolutely delicious. All the pubs had it, which I thought was great, because you can have it in a really nice glass, and it is still fermented, so not all kind of alcoholics are going to be able to have it. But it's only got the tiniest little bit in it. And it just means you can join in. And one of the places we went to actually had their own beer brewing, and they had their own kombucha brewing, which you could see in these big vats. And it was one of the best I've had. So it really inspired us when we came home to be making this again. And your kitchen becomes a little laboratory, and you're watching these things, you're caring for them, you're nurturing them. And all that attention and all that care, then you're feeding back to yourself, which I think is a really beautiful thing.
0: It's lovely.
1: That you've then got to share with others.
0: And it is very satisfying that, it, you know, sort of cutting back in alcohol, and actually in this heat as well too.
1: Yeah.
0: You know, it's if you're looking for your substitute for your wine as well too, which doesn't react well on us in the sun. You know, we've got to be very careful keeping up our liquids. But so the kombucha is really tasty. This is just delicious. I haven't been that successful, and I really need to go back into it. You know, when you make something and it didn't really work, and then it kind of puts you off. So I think I need some lessons from Tom. Could you do a little recording of Tom making it to give us all some top tips, and so our listeners and I can learn?
1: I definitely will. I shall bring you into our kitchen laboratory.
0: Please, could
1: and
0: we
1: will
0: that?
1: Just take, because the first batch that I brewed didn't work, and I also felt really defeated by it, and I just gave up because it's not the most attractive looking thing, and once it goes wrong. But once you've got it set up, it is actually really easy. Mm. So we've got a few things fermenting, and Tom's actually just had his microbiome checked with his...
0: Oh, I see.
1: Yes. And so we all need to be eating fermented foods.
0: We sure do.
1: Actually, I mean, some people can't eat them, but on the whole, they feed the good bacteria in our tummy and really strengthen our immune system. And I think that when that happens in your own home, that's got your own yeast cultures flying about in there, then it really helps to support your system. And I just think it's actually becomes, once you get a system going, a little growing system, it becomes a very easy way of looking after yourself. And if you need a quick little snack, a quick little pick-me-up, you can just go to your pot of kimchi and take a few mouthfuls in, pop it on the side of every plate, so that it really supports your meal, and you've kind of got that real sense of satisfaction that you are making the most out of all of your vegetables, because they can't last forever, and you can grow them.
0: Charlotte, top tips on making your own kimchi, please. I mean, just three simple things that we can all do that is foolproof.
1: Well, I think if you look, you just put your ginger, garlic, onion and chili into a pot with some vinegar. I suppose it's it's finding out a method and the ingredients that feel okay for you. Some radishes really work well in there, and just build it up so as it looks pretty, and you just kind of keep a gentle eye on it, and you don't worry about people saying it smells nasty.
0: Well, how much vinegar? So hold your nose. It looks lovely on the plate. No, but it is very good for you. And of course, it's fermenting down. But just that ratio to vinegar, do you cover all of your vegetables in it, or is it just sort of you keep stirring it to kind of keep it moist?
1: Yeah, I'm going to have to kind of go back and just kind of work out all of those ratios, because it's a little while since I kind of be able to think about that exactly through. But there's Riverford is a great place to look for all of those sorts of recipes. And what I will do when I want to make something is I will look at three different sources. You know, obviously the Good Food Guide is always very reliable. Look at three different sources, check what's going on with them, and then work out the one that works for me.
0: Okay, that's you know, really good. And of course, there's loads of stuff we can look online for. And, you know, supporting local, do go down to Cookbook Bake, you know, or Waterstones, whatever, and look at the recipe book section. But if you go to Cookbook Bake, you're definitely going to get someone there who knows about food and drink, and they will be able to, because they've got some great books there as well too. And I like the also when you're able to ferment the quick ones, do you know, that you only need to let sit for an hour, and then they're good for you and you're eating, you know. So if you're making a salad, and it's that kind of suits me, I think, the quick and speedy methods.
1: Absolutely. And you're quite right. And getting a book on it so as you can actually read through and absorb the process is a really good idea. You've got some pictures in there that are just motivating and just looks really beautiful. Yeah. So, yeah, you're quite right. Going down to Cookbook Bake, there will definitely be books on fermenting there, and picking the sort type that works for you, because it's not for everybody.
0: Yeah, no, that's the whole thing. And it just, I think, you know, you can build on the taste factor, keep trying little bits, you know, and then just build up, I suppose, you know, just really educate your taste buds, you know, as well too, and think of all the goodness that it's doing for you, and serve it with other lovely things that you enjoy eating, you know, like your ham or your cheese or just a nice salad or, you know.
1: Absolutely. Pairing it up, it's not meant to be eaten on its own. It takes 7 times on the on average for your taste buds and tummy to get used to a certain types of flavour. It is on the edge, because obviously it is actually rotting. Yeah. So it's natural that there's a little bit of a kind of a drawback. But that is also something that's really delicious and kind of entices us back in. And then learning about it, learning what it's going to do for your tummy, learning what it's going to do for your mind, because this is, fermented foods are really wonderful for the brain. For the brain in our mind. And so understanding that really helps us to feel a little bit differently about the taste.
0: Well, I'm enjoying my kombucha here, and we won't focus on rotten. We'll remember that we're saving vegetables from waste. And also just think of it like a pickled onion or a pickled gherkin.
1: Yes.
0: In your mind. So, Charlotte, as always, I just love your wisdom as our kitchen therapist here on the Food and Drink Show. You're with Karen Morton, that's myself, and Charlotte Hastings on the Food and Drink Show on Radio Reverb 97.2 FM. Or if you're listening online, great to have you on board. We are now going to listen to the fabulous interview I had at the Salt Room with Kathy Caton, founder of Brighton Gin, to learn all about their new summer sizzler and why it's so special.
2: Kathy, here we are in the Salt Room. We've had the most delicious lunch. I can hardly
3: know. It's fantastic.
2: Oh, yeah. I know. I mean, it's lovely, isn't it? When you sit down with a menu faced to you with the most delicious combination of flavours.
3: Oh, and by the sea as well, looking out at, which I should feel sorry for the fish on my dish, looking out at its habitat, but absolutely fantastic. What a treat.
2: It was such a treat, wasn't it? And of course, it's an ideal setting for us. Here we are talking about food and drink. And here you are, Kathy Caton, Brighton Gin. And let's focus on Brighton Gin. Now, you know, a week ago, we went to the launch of your new label, which is brought out every year to honour the Pride Festival. It's very special this year. Tell us a little bit more about this year in particular.
3: Yeah, we've done a few things differently this year. So we usually actually release the bottle just before Brighton Pride. But actually this year we've released it in June, which is Pride Month. And we really wanted to kind of be part of that moment where actually people are thinking about the Pride movement, what it means, why it's necessary, why it's important. And this year we're working with and platforming the work of the really brilliant Amy Isles Freeman. So many brilliant things about working with Amy, including the challenge that usually she works in really big format. Think murals on the side of buildings or clothes or huge paintings. So to ask an artist who works in these few big, bold sizes and shapes and spaces to reduce their work down to working in miniature on a label is a really amazing artistic challenge, I think. She's a brilliant artist. It's wonderful to work with someone quite a lot younger than I am, to say the least. But she does this really beautiful work that is about centering both androgynous and female bodies. They're powerful, they're beautiful, they're simple in the design. It's always an exciting and nerve-wracking moment when the artist reveals their design, and it's just incredibly beautiful. She's also paired it with a mural on the side of UnHub, the Bottoms Rest and Go.
2: It is so wonderful. Obviously, I really do urge everyone to go down to the Bottoms Rest to see this mural. It is absolutely incredible.
3: It's really beautiful. And it's basically two women carousing with pints in their hands, being happy and social in a pub and connecting. And that's, you know, what pubs are about, actually, and what food and drink is about as well.
2: Yeah, yeah. How did you find Amy?
3: Actually, through Instagram and through seeing her work there and seeing it in pubs and spaces around town, I go, oh, that's a really, you know, that's a... I think one of the things that's difficult in a way when we're choosing the artist to work with each year is we want to have a really different array of styles. I want to make sure that we represent as many different corners of the LGBTQ+ community as possible in terms of our artists. But her work really, really sang out, as does she as a person. So later on in the year, she's going to be running art workshops in the pub where people can make and do. She's going to be leading. And I love the idea of this kind of full circle thing through the medium of art.
2: Oh, I just so love that. And I have bought one of her pieces of artwork. Oh. I was so in love with it. Piece of clothing is on my list for the future.
3: But I also think she's definitely gone, oh my God, I need to do more things in hubs, because people have a few cocktails, like, yay, I love it.
2: Absolutely. It was so super. But of course, this is the 11th year. Mm. That is quite something to sustain this activity, really, of the brand launch of a label that, you know, has meaning because it's a supporting charity. But you're one of the few commercial enterprises that does something like that.
3: Yeah, and actually what's amazing for such a tiny independent brand as Brighton Gin is that we're the fourth longest running artist bottle series in the world, which doesn't sound very snappy, but actually if you think that the number one of those is Absolut Vodka, which has been running with its artist bottles actually since the 80s, where they commissioned Andy Warhol. Then you've got Tattinger, and you know, and so for little old Brighton Gin to be in fourth place is amazing. And they definitely, it's also really important to us that the artists that we choose, yes, they're from the LGBT community, they're from the Brighton community, they are commissioned and paid for their work. They're not asked to do it as a donation or in-kind support. You know, they've studied hard, they've worked hard to get to where they are, so they're paid properly for their work. And then also it's a great chance for us to potentially take their work to different people. We know that we have collectors around the country who wait specifically for these labels to come out. And somewhere there are people who've got all of these different editions unopened. All of mine are opened, I'm afraid. I've got one of each, but they have all been opened and drunk. Wow.
2: And I'm kind of giving mine away over the years as gifts. I should have. Yeah. Oh, what did I do there? You know, now thinking about it, what does it do for you as a business whenever you create a campaign like this and you bring a label out, especially promoting Pride and raising money for charity? As a business concept, is that a lucrative thing or is it just nice to have?
3: There probably is a way to make it a lucrative thing, but I haven't ever found a way of doing that. Do you know, it's more about a sort of a virtuous circle of stuff. Actually making a limited edition of anything is very expensive because the label runs, the label prints, they are as expensive to make 200 labels as to make 2,000. as an indication, but it really is something that we've got loads out of over the years. And I really love that we have ongoing friendships and relationships with our artists that carry on beyond the end of the project. And there is, Brighton is an amazing creative place. There are incredible artists everywhere. And each bottle has been so different. That's what's so amazing.
2: Each one,
3: so
2: over
3: different.
2: The years, Kathy. And, you know, I think it is lovely as a business owner that you do something for passion. I mean, my goodness, you work hard. Why not have something that, you know, drives your passion, which is, you know, that whole thing about community, about Brighton. Mm. And then with LGBTQ+, something close to your heart. Mm. You are raising money from the sale of this bottle. There's a percentage goes to charity. Tell us, who are your chosen charities this year?
3: Yeah, and again, actually, this year we've gone for something quite different, in that we have chosen a grassroots charity that shows that you can have make a huge difference with limited resources, and that's the incredible Lunch Positive. They are just the most superb. They are exactly what a community organisation should be. Staffed by volunteers, they've been supporting the HIV positive community for decades through free, nutritious meals. But it's so much more than that. It's the act of, and we're talking in the context of a food and drink show, you know so much about what food does to connect people. And they provide connection, community. People have often become isolated, particularly if they have a new diagnosis, they

0: have artists and business people. You know, HRV is only one part of the intersectionality.
1: Totally.
0: How people come together and what maybe new things could come as a result of people connecting in that way. And it's a beautiful thing, you know, which is so nice. So that is wonderful. What else is on the horizon of Brighton Gym at the moment?
1: Oh, well, we're hoping that there's going to be a great summer ahead. I mean, it does feel like summer's been here for quite a long time, but actually we're just at the beginning of it. We're on the countdown now to Brighton Pride. That's only a few weeks away. And we'll be active there. We'll be doing lots of stuff at our Hove Backstreet Boozer at Bottom's Rest, which, if you've not found it, and it is hard to find, even if you want to, but it's opposite the stage door of the Old Market Theatre. I think with the biggest drum roll, and I can give you the scoop on this, we've just had it signed off. We're going to have our first street party, which is a collaboration between Bottom's Rest Pub and the Old Market Theatre. 25th of July, come one, come all. There's going to be music programming by the one and only Melita Dennett.
0: Yay.
1: So we'll have eight different bands, maybe more than that actually, during the day. Bands outside alternating with individual kind of singer-songwriters playing in the Old Market. So people bouncing around. Lunch Positive are going to be doing food. There'll be a Brighton Gin pop-up bar. Hopefully the sun will shine. If the sun doesn't shine, sod it. We're going to have a brilliant time.
0: Still got the edge.
1: And all free to access. Come along, meet your neighbours. If you're not local, get on a bike and come across town and come and get involved. And then it's all wrapping up with a club night in the Old Market afterwards.
0: Listen, I'm in.
1: I mean, I haven't organised it yet, but that's what's happening. That's a theory.
0: Well, listen, you've sold it to me. And of course, one of the things that I had in the launch of this new Pride bottle was one of your cranberry cocktails. Okay. And it was honestly so good with Brighton Gin. Can you give us the recipe? Is that a trade secret?
1: I can give you the vague idea of it. So it's basically an adapted Cosmo, but called the Heat Wave because, my word, it was sizzling. So cranberry, fresh lime juice. If you've got a fresh lime knocking around or a sad one in the fridge, just squeeze that into a glass. Lots of ice. Big splash of soda water to make it long and refreshing. Good glug of whichever Brighton gin you fancy. Add some pomegranate seeds if you're feeling fancy and you've got those knocking around, or a bit of mint, or just glug it away if you haven't. If it's a little bit tart for you, you can add some sugar, but I think you're good just with the cranberry so lime gin, soda water, lots of ice.
0: Honestly, hydrated. It was one of the best cocktails I've had recently. Oh. It was so refreshing and ideal in this heat, which is what we need as well too in the summer. And then if anybody wants to get to buy their own bottle off the special label for Pride 2026, drum roll, how do they get it, Cathy?
1: Fantastic. Well, you'd be so welcome to come to the distillery. We have a cellar door sales season. Come to the distillery. We're on Vale Road in Portslade, about 5 minutes walk from Portslade Station. Come and see where everything's made. Every single bottle of Brighton Gin is made, sealed, delivered within that within the distillery. You can get bottles from the good independent wine merchants around town. So Quaff in Hove, or the Wine Barrel, Brighton of Spirit, or again, come to Bottom's Rest Pub and we'll happily give you your beautiful, and they're all individually signed and numbered by the artist, so each one is a miniature artwork.
0: So it's individually signed by her? She signed
1: each one.
0: I was going to give mine as a gift to somebody. I think I might rethink that.
2: Maybe I need to buy another.
0: Cathy, thank you. We're so looking forward to all that you're doing at Brighton Gin, and the event on July 25th at the Bottom's Rest sounds amazing.
1: Come one, come all. And thank you, Karen, for all you do to champion food and drink in our gorgeous city. You do an amazing job. And you also connect people every month through the medium of radio. So good on you, love.
0: Good.
1: Keep doing it.
0: Radio Reverb, it's where it's at. I think we need to go back into looking at this salt room menu, don't we, to see what we're going to order next. Have you got room?
1: Chin chin, let's do it.
0: Chin chin. Thanks, Cathy.
3: 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We're loving the summer vibe, and we're now going to talk about how to refresh ourselves in this heat wave. Charlotte, please introduce our guest.
4: I'm so pleased that Helen from MDTs has been able to join us in the studio today. Welcome.
5: Yeah, well, it's been a while, hasn't it? We've been trying to organise this for a few months, but finally I'm here.
4: I know, it's strange.

0: how difficult it can be to arrange these things. But really grateful that you've also come with a very exciting little tray of goodies. What's on your tray?
1: Well, on my tray is some little cups and a little teapot, some jugs. Brought those so we can do a little brew of one of my favourite teas. Mm-hmm. And what we're going to do, because I always think that tea should be mindful, and we have two ways of brewing tea. We've got the Western way and we've got the Eastern way. So what I'm going to do today is brew this oolong in the Eastern style of brewing. It takes a little bit longer. There's a few more little bits and pieces to it, but it's a really lovely way to brew a tea.
0: Are you able to talk us through that?
1: I can do, yes.
0: What you're going to be doing.
1: Oh, so you want me to do it now? Yeah, absolutely.
0: I would love that, because I'm actually really excited that one of your favourite teas is oolong, which is also one of my favourite teas.
1: Right.
0: I've only just recently discovered it, but can you tell us a little bit about oolong tea?
1: I can indeed. So oolong tea, the easiest way to describe it is it sits somewhere between a green tea and a black tea. So if you think about oxidization, which means tea leaves are exposed to oxygen, and when we get black tea, that's fully oxidized tea, the tea turns black. If you look at a green tea, like the fresh leaves, they're unoxidized. So there's no oxygen being allowed to get into the middle of the leaves, the inside of the leaves. So they remain green. Oolong tea is semi-oxidized. So you can have different stages. You can get light oxidization, which might be like 15-20%. And you can get not full oxidization, because that's black tea, but heavier oxidization, so up to about 80 or 90%.
0: And is there a price difference in that, and a beneficial difference as well?
1: Well, oolong teas do sometimes tend to be pricey, because the process of making them can be quite long and is quite unique. It takes longer generally to make an oolong, and that's one of the reasons I love it, because the technique for making an oolong is quite involved. That's not to take away from any other tea, because most teas, if they're prepared by a specialist, will be done in a way that has a lot of care and attention. But the oolong teas, I think, are particularly special.
0: Mm. Okay.
2: I'd love to know a little bit more about the oxidisation part of it. Because, you know, unless you're really a passionate connoisseur of tea, you may not quite understand it. So could you tell us a little bit more about why that's significant?
1: Well, the main thing is it actually changes the taste of the tea. So with green tea, you get a lot of fresh grass flavours, maybe floral flavours. In terms of the health benefits, green teas tend to be higher in certain types of antioxidants, catechins and polyphenols. So they tend to be more focused on like brain health. We always think of green tea, don't we, for good brain health, brain focus. Whereas with the black teas, there's a change in the antioxidants as they oxidise, and you get antioxidants that are better for maybe heart health, and they're called thiorubins.
0: Very
1: amongst other things, but that's in its simple terms, yes. So
2: mixing it up is actually very
1: absolutely
2: good, the variety
0: Very interesting. And what about a white tea?
1: Well, a white tea is the most unprocessed of teas. So white teas have not been oxidised, but they haven't been processed at all. So they're picked from the bush. So one important point actually to note is that all tea comes from the same plant. So when that tea leaf or bud is picked from the plant, it's Camellia sinensis. That's the name of the tea plant. Once it's picked, it's what happens to that tea leaf or that bud that determines what the type of tea is. So it's a little bit like a grape. We know that we can pick a grape and it becomes wine, and it's the process of what happens when that grape is picked, the same as the tea leaf, that determines what type of tea we're going to get.
0: And as you say, depending on what happens to it, it's got its various different benefits for us.
1: I mean, all tea, generally speaking, has very similar benefits, but it might just eke towards one or the other.
0: Perfect. Yeah. And so we are going to have an Eastern brewed oolong tea today.
1: Yeah, that's right. And what I've chosen is a tea called, in Chinese, Tai Guin Yin, and in English, Iron Goddess of Mercy.
0: Oh, that's just ideal.
1: So the Iron Goddess of Mercy is a lighter oxidized oolong. And the story goes, there's always a story, isn't there, with a Chinese tea, and there's always a story.
0: We do love a story.
1: Yes. So the story goes that there was a farmer, a poor farmer, that was tending to a temple. And in the temple, there was a statue of Tai Guin, Iron Goddess. And he was tending it day in, day out, and putting little offerings to the statue. And this was going on for years and years. And one day, in a dream, the Iron Goddess came to him and told him to go behind the temple.
0: I've gone all shivery. That's just wonderful.
1: And,
0: I think this is true.
1: And what was behind the temple, it wasn't gold, it wasn't money, it was a tea plant. Now, the story goes is that he tended then to the tea plant, and he showed it to the villagers. And by showing it to the villagers and showing them how to cultivate the tea plant, the villagers became well off.
0: Of course, yes.
1: And
0: well, they earned their living from me, for sure.
1: Yeah, so the kind of story behind that is about temperance, about this tea plant actually bringing wealth to a village, but that wasn't just by being greedy. Mm. It was about being kind and patient.
0: And listening.
1: And listening.
0: Listening to your dreams.
1: Yeah.
0: Listening to the goddess.
1: Yeah, yeah.
0: And trusting as well, because he must have gone behind there and seen a little plant, and I bet he was hoping for something else.
1: Maybe he was.
0: And there it was, and he trusted the message that he was given.
1: Absolutely.
0: Which is also a long-lasting wealth. You know, as you've just mentioned there, Karen, about abundance.
1: Yeah.
0: There is that long-lasting, because, of course, the tea plant will continue to grow.
1: And it's probably wealth given by doing something you love, which is tending the plant.
0: Yeah, really, really important, of that sense of nurturing. And as you've said, it's that mindful process of
1: Absolutely.
0: Making the tea. So each morning I make my MDT blend that I do in my own way, and I always have a little chat with my grandmother, because, you know, I just remember her in her dressing gown making her tea each morning and then taking that back upstairs to bed. And I just really have a little moment of ritual of connecting with my loving memories from the past.
1: Oh, that's wonderful.
0: And then enjoying also coming to the open market, having my chat with you, and we talk about the different blends and the different things that are available. Because before I do drink the black tea, I will have a herbal tea. And the one I had this morning was your turmeric blend.
1: Nice.
0: Which
1: I love that.
0: It is really lovely. I find that very refreshing and a very kind of deep way of starting my morning. So there is that process.
1: Yeah.
0: In the morning. So the plant has been grown in a process. Then its product has been carefully manufactured,
1: tended.
0: And then, of course, we bring it into our kitchens and also mindfully process and make that, which you're going to do for us now. But I think communication is really at the heart, because, you know, caffeine does get us chatting off.
1: Yeah, And did you know one of the interesting things about tea and caffeine is that, yes, there is caffeine in tea, but we have an amino acid in tea called L-theanine, which you don't get in coffee. So with coffee, it's great, isn't it? You get that energy, but you can sometimes get a little bit jittery, and as we get older, we may find that our caffeine tolerance goes down a little bit. And with tea, the L-theanine actually interacts with the caffeine to give a slow release, so we don't get that jitter and then the drop.
0: And it's also the broad range, isn't it, of the, you know, the way it's balanced. And nature has that sort of essential balance that I think really is exhibited in tea.
1: Yeah.
0: So that it does actually relax as well.
1: It does. Well, that's the L-theanine again. It actually acts on the nervous system.
0: Yeah.
1: And it can just relax, reduce anxiety and calm you. So, yes, tea is calming.
0: Yeah, wonderful sense of balance. And then that really does encourage that sense of communication.
1: Yeah.
0: You know, that afternoon tea. So it is a pick-me-up. Mm-hmm. But as you say, I think what's really important here is the opportunity for a break.
1: Absolutely.
0: Tea break.
1: Yeah, a tea break.
2: Oh, we love a tea break. I think we need more of them. Very interesting. I just love hearing you talk and about mood. And I hadn't quite thought about that. About thinking what tea would suit my mood. And also what we're going through. I mean, for me personally at the moment, I'm going through mourning and going through grief. And I'm just wondering, you know, those times when you're sort of needing some balance emotionally, what kind of tea would be best for me?
1: Well, I think if you are feeling that you need something nourishing, then it depends what you're really looking for, because like we've talked about the ritual, so just even the ritual of any tea could just be a relaxing moment for you. But something like a chamomile maybe, where, you know, the chamomile and lavender and rose, they're all relaxing and no caffeine. So then we're talking about herbal infusions here, or tisanes. And they just, it's just really lovely. Just it's, the taste is quite mellow. And yeah, I think something chamomile based would be a lovely tea for that situation.
0: The MDT's Parisian Floral Blend.
1: Yeah, Parisian Floral Calm.
0: That's the one.
1: Yeah.
0: That's the one. I absolutely adore that blend. It is. It does everything that it says on the label.
1: Yeah.
2: So that would be a good one.
1: Yeah, that if we're talking about MDT blends, then Parisian Floral Calm, it's one of a very popular tea, I have to say. And it does smell lovely, and yes, it's got
0: and looks pretty.
1: Yeah,
0: so if
1: it is,
0: you do
1: it's
0: if you
1: gorgeous.
0: Brew it in a glass, you know, one of those Bowden jugs, which is what I like to do. Then all the roses
1: flowers
0: float on the top.
1: Yeah,
0: it's beautiful.
1: Yeah.
2: Ah, I've had that at Jurors.
0: You have.
2: I have,
1: and it has got lemon balm in it. So
2: oh, love it. Yeah, love lemon balm. Well. Okay, now I know where I'm heading after the show. Thank you for that.
0: Absolutely. So tell us about the brewing of your oolong here.
1: Yeah, so what we have here is I've got a flask with some prepared hot water. I've got a teapot, a tiny teapot. It's a lot smaller than you might imagine when we have a Western brew, a big teapot where we tend to put a lot of water in. I've got two tiny cups and I've got what's called, well, I call it a friendship jug. So it's a jug to pour the tea in once it's brewed from the teapot into the jug, so then we can share it amongst the cups. And the reason we do that is when we pour from a teapot, you probably see that different times of the pour has different strengths, so it gets a little bit stronger as we brew, as you pour from the even from the first cup.
0: Absolutely.
1: So if we're sharing, we want everyone to have the same, don't we?
0: I have never thought about that, although I always notice how different it looks.
1: Yeah.
0: I mean,
1: yeah.
0: With the black tea, when you're having it like I do with milk, it's not so easy to do this friendship.
1: No,
0: also,
1: but
0: I like
1: you know, the our Chrysler breakfast tea is made for milk. It's made to just wake you up. I have that on a morning, and our little ritual when we're talking about rituals is with my husband. I always tend to make it, but sometimes my husband as well. And our funny little thing is, do you want a tilly? And it's a tilly top up. And the answer's always yes.
0: Yeah.
1: So we have our little tilly top up, and that's our little morning ritual.
2: A tilly top up. Oh,
0: and I like the fact that it's always a question, just in case.
1: Just in case.
0: So we're always checking in of just seeing where we are. And then you've also got that dependability, which is something that you really get from the sense of tea.
1: Yeah.
0: I mean, it must have been amazing when tea landed with us. Can you imagine when we first tasted this elixir?
1: Amazing brew, yes. But it was for the rich when it first came over.
0: Absolutely.
1: Yeah, yeah. But yeah. That's another story altogether.
0: Yeah, we'll come back to that one.
1: Yeah,
2: we look forward to the sampling. And just if I can just say, you're probably wondering, and for our listeners just thinking, oh, I'm hearing some music. We are in a market, an open market, and they have delightedly brought tables and chairs and everything for you to sit in, but also a piano. And anybody can sit and play the piano. So we have somebody that is playing the piano in the background here. So in case you're wondering, yes, let's have our tea ceremony. Okay.
1: So I've got some two little pots here. Now, just so I can describe them, one of them, there's the dried version, the dried leaves that I'm going to put into the pot. And I'm just going to take one out. And if you can, I know you can't see on the radio, but here, it's a tight little ball, or not quite a ball, but quite tightly processed leaf. So all of them are nicely rolled and into a shape. It's not a flat leaf, so you can't really distinguish what it is. What I'm going to do is going to put these into the pot, but first, before I do that, I'm going to warm the pot, because when we do the brew, we want the pot to be warm so it doesn't interfere with the temperature when I put them over the leaves. So I'm going to pop a little bit in and then swirl around, and that just warms the pot up. So I put that one in there, and now I'm going to put the leaves in. So I'm popping the leaves in the pot, and I've got about 5 grams of leaves. In the Eastern brew, we want to put about 5 grams of leaf to about 100-150 millilitres of water. So that's not a lot of water, so it's quite a high proportion of leaves to water compared to our Western brewing.
2: Yeah, I was going to say that. I was looking at the number of leaves, you know, that's like a tablespoon of leaves in a tiny pot.
1: Yeah, so just for the first... when I'm putting the leaves on now, I want to take that off. We're not going to drink that. We are awakening the leaves. Wow. So we've just woken the leaves up.
0: I thought you had to do that with cold water, wake the leaves up. But they like to be woken up with cold water, do they?
1: Well, what's happening here as well, so I was saying that they're quite tight little balls of the leaves. They need to start to unfurl so we can get that nice fragrance out of the leaves. So we've done the first like little flush of water. So now we're going to pour on some more water, and this time we're going to drink it. So more water again, and this time we're going to leave it a little bit longer. We're going to leave it for about 20-30 seconds. So it doesn't have to be absolutely precise. And actually, if you do read anything about this particular type of tea, Oolong Tai Guin Ying, or Iron Goddess of Mercy, you might find that the literature says different things about how to brew. But this is the one that I found works for me. So we put in a brew for about 30 seconds, and then I'm going to pour it into my friendship jug. So I think that's probably about 30 seconds. I haven't actually...
0: I also prefer, 20 to 30. Brewed green tea is not so pleasant, I find.
1: No, it's not. The thing about green tea, what I should have said is this is brewed, the oolong, I've brewed it to 95 degrees. It needs to be quite hot because otherwise the leaves won't unfurl. Now, I've poured that out. I'm just going to show you these and I'll describe them. So I've talked about the dry leaf having a tightly rolled ball. When the leaves are unfurl, this oolong leaf is beautiful. It's got a lacy edge, and it's quite a big leaf, isn't it? A leafy, lacy-edged leaf. And the fragrance on it as well. I'm just going to pass that around so we could all...
0: But me first.
1: Sniff. Okay. Sniff the leaves.
0: That's honestly just so divine. It's really, really grounded and interesting and stimulating.
1: Yeah. So lots of floral notes, maybe hyacinth, maybe lily, so quite some strong flowery notes on the leaf.
2: Definitely.
0: And it's really important to involve all of your senses and just encourage that sense of appreciation and noticing the process of the leaf unfolding, not just rushing that, but allowing something to unfold.
1: So if you think we've looked at the dry leaf, we've looked at the wet leaf, we've smelt it, we haven't even tasted it yet.
3: So excited.
1: So, you know, we've gone through a little process, haven't we? We haven't just gone in and brewed and poured and sipped. We've been looking, we've been feeling, we've been smelling, and now we're going to taste. Okay, so I have going to pour the liquid, the liquor, into the tiny cups. So these cups only hold about 50 millilitres of tea, so much different to the Western brew when we have our big cup usually, or even if we have a sort of like a delicate teacup, it's still a lot more liquid in the cup. So would you like to try?
0: I really would. Thank you very much.
1: Would you like to try?
2: I'd love to. And why the small cups?
1: Because of the amount of tea in the teapot. Yeah. So little teapot, little cups.
0: Nothing less than I expected, but it's really beautifully brewed. And what a colour.
1: Yeah, so we do. Yeah, that's interesting. So we've forgotten to look at the colour of the liquor, haven't we? So what would you say the colour is there? So it's quite light, isn't it?
2: I think it's like elderflower. You know, when you have an elderflower in a glass that you've diluted.
1: Yeah, absolutely.
2: I think that's what it's the colour of.
1: And on the taste, I always think that the oolongs and the light oolongs are quite smooth.
2: Mm.
1: So you don't get that sort of like zing or slight. I wouldn't like to say bitterness with green teas, because if you brew it right, there shouldn't be bitterness. But you don't get that grassiness.
2: Yeah.
1: It's more the floral, and it's almost like a creamy mouthfeel.
0: It certainly goes on a little journey through the mouth,
1: yeah.
0: doesn't it?
1: Yeah.
0: And it really lasts in there as well. And I think having this small cup, I think, really reminds you how precious it is.
1: Mm-hmm.
0: You know, when we have our great big cups and it's, you know, you just gulp it back, I think it sort of, yeah, doesn't help you to remember to just really appreciate and sip just slowly and do what we're doing now.
1: Absolutely.
0: Of just noticing each second.
1: So the other thing about with our journey with tea, with the Eastern brew, is that we don't just have one cup, we have multiple cups, because it will give us multiple infusions. So the tea is giving us a lot.
0: Yeah.
1: And with each brew, we get slightly different flavours. So we're not going to have the same cup of tea with each brew, which is lovely as well.
0: Yeah, absolutely. It's all on its little journey.
1: Yes.
0: So I'm really interested, you know, you started to think there about how its character changes as it grows up or as it goes through different stages. If oolong was a person and we were going to meet them, perhaps on a Himalayan hill, who would they be? What sort of person would they be?
1: That's an interesting one. I think they would have to be the Buddhist monk. The one that's calm and giving and patient. Well, we said at the beginning with the oolong about honesty and patience. So, yes, it would be that Buddhist monk just sitting there and brewing the tea for you.
0: Yeah, so that generosity.
1: Generosity.
0: And I think, Karen, you used that word abundance. And I think that, you know, when we're with a monk or someone, you know, of a faith of some sort, they've kind of got that real sense of wealth within them and not needing too much external. So it's reminding us about the resources that we have within.
1: Yeah, absolutely.
0: I wonder if there was a message that this oolong tea, the Buddhist monk, what message would they like us to go away with?
1: I think they'd like us to say, don't rush.
0: Mm.
1: Think about each little bit, not just with the tea, but in life generally. Just think more rather than do more.
0: Yeah.
1: So, or think before we do.
0: Yeah. Which is what you were doing, leading us through, of just thinking about the nature of the leaf and looking after it. And it, you know, often we'll start our day with tea. So it really is a good way of starting our day with that moment of mindful presence and appreciation and that gift to ourselves.
1: Absolutely. Perfectly put.
0: Delicious. What a joy.
2: Well. what I mean, the most exquisite tea break I think I've had in a very long time.
3: Yeah.
2: I'm educated, I'm fascinated here, I'm loving it. I'm absolutely loving it. Helen, it's been a joy to have you, as always. You're
1: wonderful.
2: It's been
1: wonderful. A joy to be here. Thank you.
0: Oh, and of course, I forgot to mention that the kombucha we were drinking at the beginning, which you must try if you'd
1: like
0: some.
1: Oh, I love kombucha.
0: Is made with your gunpowder green tea.
1: Oh, lovely.
0: Yes.
1: Oh.
0: Yeah, it's a green tea kombucha, which I,
1: nice.
0: I've just made. I love it when a plan comes together.
2: Isn't it just so okay? Right, that's good to know. So you made it with gunpowder.
0: I have made it with gunpowder green tea, yes.
2: Right, because the flavour in the kombucha is really excellent. You're going to have to try it.
1: Oh, yes,
2: Helen.
1: I will.
2: It's wonderful. Well, Helen, thank you so much. It's been a delight, hasn't it, Charlotte? We're loving it. And listeners, I know that you will have, I hope you've had a pen and paper handy. but if not, do remember our show goes on repeat. And we also have it up as well to listen again on repeat. I'm heading to your shop after the show, I think, along with Charlotte, so that we can get some of your beautiful teas.
1: Lovely. Thank you very much. It's been a pleasure.
0: And don't forget that if you've been interested in today, MDT's is in the open market, and Helen or whoever else is in the shop,
1: Betty,
0: will be really delighted to come and answer your questions and have a chat with you about the different things on offer.
2: Well, Charlotte, quite fascinating. You know, a cup of tea is not just a cup of tea at the end of the day, is it?
0: Well, it isn't, but also it is. Do you know what I mean? Mm. So, you know, there is that just, you know, common simplicity, which is really important. And then there is also this kind of incredible mythology and story behind it too. So I think it's really both things, which is what makes tea so, so special.
2: You know, whenever I was with Cathy Caton and we went to the Salt Room, it was delightful. I mean, it's a very special place
0: Can't
2: to go for lunch.
0: I missed it.
2: And you missed out. But Cathy Caton was a great guest. And, you know, we got to chat all about gin. And she loves food as well. And having come from a hospitality, background, it was lovely to kind of see how her taste buds were responding to the menu. What is so lovely about the Salt Room is, number one, the staff is lovely. You have a sea view. What could be better? But they do cater for a wide range of tastes. And it's not just seafood, because I think when people thought of the Salt Room in the past, you know, it was seafood. But of course, now it is so much more. You have, you know, steaks, beautiful steaks. You have lamb as well, too, which is just gorgeous and actually brought over from Ireland. So there's a story in that. In fact, we will be having the chef coming up on the next show just to, you know, Kim, to tell us about sustainability and why, you know, they bring in Irish meat and where they're getting their food and their fish from. You've got Cornish native lobster, you know, Argentinian prawns, halibut on the bone, whole fish of the day. So there's always that element of surprise. I had the grilled butterfly sea bass with bergamot and mandarin butter. Now, how delicious is that? Just those two ingredients alone, just to see them on the page, excited me. The most delicate of flavours, Charlotte. Really, so totally, totally gorgeous.
0: I love the imagination that's gone into that and the fact, you know, and everything carefully and mindfully sourced is also just all part of that incredible experience.
2: Really amazing. Now, if you love a sauce and you love halibut, Cathy's dish was king, I have to say. It was halibut on the bone, monk's beard, bonito roe butter sauce. We literally did get a spoon, so we have a spoon so we could have more of the sauce. It was totally delicious, I have to say. We had the most delicious sides as well too, and we went for the grilled peppers of the world with extra virgin oil and sherry vinegar. Just simple, but it's all on the griddle, okay? So it's lovely flavours that are coming out because of that. I have to say the winner for me, and I love a runner bean, but the Jasper roasted runner beans, sugar snaps, dill yogurt and chili crunch.
0: Divine.
2: Unbelievable. It was delicious. So remember, this is fish and shellfish from the Perella Grill and everything just cooked to perfection. On the starter side, I had the citrus cured salmon, which was with an elderflower gel. and pickled cucumber. And I've got the photographs on at Tasty Radio Brighton. Just delicious and fresh. The piece de resistance, I think, had to be Kathy's sea bass ceviche with a vinaigrette, English strawberries. Again, the sauce, the look of this dish on the plate. So please, you know, I hope you have a pen and paper. Those dishes, and the staff are great, make great recommendations with wines on the menu as well. So if you tell them what you're going for and also what your budget is, they will help you. So thank you, the Salt Rooms on the seafront. It was a delightful lunch and I will be back.
0: Yeah, me too.
2: Well, Charlotte, thank you for bringing Tom's kombucha that he's made in to share. It
0: yeah.
2: is just
0: well
2: divine.
0: Done, Tom, eh?
2: I am savouring
0: we
2: this.
0: We are happy he could with be, you.
2: He could have this as a career. It's yeah. so good. It's so good. I'm coming up to your house more often.
0: Yeah, definitely.
2: I will come up with, I don't need an excuse. Wonderful. And wonderful to have Helen. Thank you, Helen from MDT's as our guest here at the Open Market. And also to Kathy Caton from Brighton Gin. And a big hurrah for their latest Pride special edition bottle. It is a stunning label, and good luck to them and raising money for such a worthy cause. Thank you for listening and joining us. Stay cool, stay sweet, and we will see you next time.
0: Bye-bye for now.
2: Bye.

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My name's DJ Large Al, and for the next hour I'll be bringing you the best in mod, soul, ska, jazz, 60s beat, anything that's smart. We started off there with Madeline Bell, Picture Me Gone, and this is Booker T and the MG.

Yeah, lovely stuff. That's Junior Walker and the All-Stars there. That's a Shotgun. One of the great things about doing this show is that I just changed my mind at the last minute. I was going to play Roadrunner. I felt like playing Shotgun. I might play Roadrunner again in the near future. Who knows? But yeah, fabulous stuff there. Before that, you heard My Girl from Otis Redding. And before that, Time is Tight by Booker T and the MGs. 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If you want to get in touch with the show, please do. It's at Facebook. We're at Facebook, Move On Up Brighton, or you can follow us on Twitter at Move On Up BTN. Who's to say that mod soul, ska, stuff like that isn't international? Here's a lovely piece of bubblegum pop from Tunisia.

just heard there from the Human Beings, Nobody But Me. And before that was The Insiders, I'm Just a Man. And your piece of Tunisian French pop there, Bientôt to l'oublier, Soon You Will Forget Me by Jacqueline Taieb. And here's some classic 1959 jazz from Ornette Coleman.

Yeah, lovely stuff. That's Ornette Coleman, Lonely Woman, from the classic 1959 jazz album, The Shape of Jazz to Come. Fantastic stuff. Should we have some small faces? All right, go on then.

Probably not too many times I've had a Night playing on here. That was the Kinks, lead singer Ray Davies, of course, now Sir Ray Davies. She's Got Everything. Before that, you heard Nottingham's Finest, Julian Covey and the Machine, A Little Bit Hurt. And before that was The Small Faces, of course, Here Comes the Nice. 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My name's DJ Large L, and you're listening to an hour of the finest mod, soul, ska, jazz. Not everything's here from the 60s, you know. We've got some great stuff coming up here from the 80s. Let's start off with Paul Weller, shall we?

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But don't turn off, stick around for them, they're fantastic.

How about that? Northern Soul with a harp. That's Bock to Bark by the Father Angels. Before that, you heard My Girl by Madness. Brilliant, brilliant song. I mean, it's the lament of just about everyone. Well, every bloke I know anyway. Mirror in the Bathroom before that by the Beat, of course. 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

Lovely stuff there. Little Water, My Babe, Don't Stand No Cheating. Wash Wash by Prince Buster, you heard before that. And just before the top of that section was Wet Dream. That was Max Romeo. 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

That was the utterly brilliant Dobie Gray. I'll see you at the go-go. You've been listening to Move On Up on Radio Reverb 97.2 FM. We're basically out of time here. Another hour has flown by. Thank you very much indeed for listening. 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It's Thursday, 1 o'clock at lunchtime, and Friday, 11 o'clock, when you just come back from the pub. Not I'm accusing you of all being soaks here. I'm going to play you out here with Little Anthony and the Imperials.

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0: This episode, our soundscapes are a beautifully loud mix of music and raised voices combined to resist racism from the streets of Brighton earlier this hot summer. Radio Cali was part of the coalition that created the Carnival Against Fascism, working closely with the Jollof Cafe, Best Foot Music, Depot Dance and Brighton Anti-Fascists. We're proud to bring you soundscapes from what is now called the Battle of Trafalgar Street, where the final front line of the carnival held firm against a fascist march calling for mass deportations. What happened there and in all the roads around the railway station was more than a defensive demonstration. Much has been said about the carnival already, reels upon reels on social media, but this is our Radio Calais analysis. It was solidarity with refugees, asylum seekers, displaced people, migrants, people on the move that created the solidarity between all of us on our streets. Bonds of collective action and community care. Something like this. I'll stand with you, you who I have not met before, against this line of gloved, uniformed, helmeted riot police. And I'll do it in my summer dress and my sandals. I'll stay here when I should be revising for my final exams because I cannot abandon my community. I'll step forward because you, who I don't recognise, but I want to protect, have been pushed too hard and it's my turn now. The courage, strength and love on the streets of Brighton has not been matched by the people with more privilege and who hold political office. This episode of Radio Cali provides information and interpretation about two pieces of European legislation, the EU Migration and Asylum Pact and the Deportation Regulation. So alongside our celebration of a local community coming together on one beautiful day, we also have an interview with United Against Refugee Deaths or the Fatal Politics of Fortress Europe, who've been documenting the people killed by border regimes for over 30 years, in it for the long haul.
1: The music in this show mixes many genres, from dub and funk to hip-hop and rock, and it comes from many places too: Southwest Asia, Zimbabwe, Canada, the UK and beyond.

0: For those tuning in through Refuge Worldwide in Berlin or across Europe, the awful intersection of the EU Migration Pact, now in force, and the return regulation recently passed by EU Parliament is relevant. Of course, both will affect everyone on the move towards the UK, especially those in Calais or Dunkirk whose experiences Radio Calais has always sought to amplify. So relevant to all those crossing the UK border, we privilege the analysis of activists. So first up, the Border Violence Monitoring Network. They say, the EU new pact on migration and asylum marks a devastating blow to the right to seek asylum and the respect for international law in Europe. While presented by the European Union as a historic agreement to efficiently manage migration and implement the pact will further entrench the border violence. Pushbacks, detention, and substandard conditions in reception centres with grave consequences for people on the move.
1: Like so many legislative attempts to manage migration, there is a bewildering amount of detail, but the headline is this. Before a person can claim asylum in the country in which they've arrived, they will be subject to a screening process. Inevitably also a racialised profiling process, a fast-track asylum or return border procedure. The Border Violence Monitoring Network explains that the screening process will rely heavily on detention with very limited procedural safeguards, reinforced by the legal fiction of non-entry. In other words, to prevent a person from officially entering a country when they've actually entered it, it means holding them back in some place in an ever-expanding border zone that is policed by a national border force who pretend, along with everyone else, that place.

Tim Brown.

So back to Border Violence and Monitoring Network. They say border procedures will allow for nearly indiscriminate detention, keep people in border areas, limiting safeguards that ensure fair and effective individualised assessment, imposing an extremely fast turnover from asylum application to deportation. Deportation means more detention centres. The return regulation is also a prison building program for people on the move. Its aim is increasing deportations, making it easier for EU authorities to deport people without EU citizenship. But detention is key to that process. The regulation is supposed to take a year to implement, but so-called offshore return hubs are going ahead now. These are detention centres outside the EU. The shouts of the far right and the Conservative parties as the return regulation was passed, send them back, was appalling and inaccurate. People will be deported to countries where they have no connection. They won't be sent anywhere they might have called home, but to a prison outside EU borders. The International Rescue Committee said this. These are the words of Marta Wallander. This deal will give governments much broader powers to detain and deport people. It looks set to normalise immigration raids, expand the use of detention in prison-like facilities outside EU territory that are essentially legal black holes, and increase the risk of people being deported to countries where they could face persecution, torture, or worse. Now, there is already an Italian detention centre in Albania, and other EU countries, Austria, Denmark, the Netherlands, Greece, Germany, are making plans to build similar structures in Libya, Uzbekistan, Ethiopia and Rwanda. Something might sound familiar? The UK's failed and costly Rwanda scheme. So let's hope the return regulation goes the same way. The disregard for the rights of refugees and the lives of people on the move at the level of EU parliamentary politics is shocking. But there's another story from activists. Nick is up next with an interview from Geert from Fatal Policies and Fortress Europe, whose work honours

0: of the collective and various nations that make up this continent. It is a project born out of United for Intercultural Action, a network of European organisations, NGOs and community groups that are united against racism, fascism and nationalism. Here is Hirt to give you their backstory. Strap in, it is a long history.
1: So we started in 1992 with United for Intercultural Action, with a terribly long name, Network Against Nationalism, Racism, Fascism and in Support of Migrants and Refugees. And it started at a youth seminar at the Council of Europe in Strasbourg. Because in that time in Germany, houses where Turkish migrants were living were attacked with arson attacks. People died. And there was a lot of protest. And it was, of course, the time where internet just started. And these protests were not coordinated. So one day the Green Party on the street, the next day the church, and nobody knew of each other. And we were in Strasbourg. I was still younger, in my 30s, and we were discussing a seminar on racism, and we thought, okay, we need better coordination. Also being aware, and in that time it was much more politically complicated in the movement, we were aware that you cannot unite a movement because everybody has its own, let's say, political perspective, but we wanted to be at least united in actions. So we started an open network with practical tools, European address book against racism, so just kind of telephone book, how to find somebody, to publish a list of events, calendar of internationalism, organize campaigns, let's say stimulating campaigns on 21st of March, Anti-Racism Week, 9th of November, Crystal Night against hate and anti-Semitism. And at that time, it was 16 June, our Refugee Day. Later, the UN turned it in World Refugee Day on 20 June. And the idea was to work together in a broad movement and not necessarily to agree and not to do big political discussions for a lot of reasons, culturally, politically, also the different situations in the countries are complicated. So we just want to bring the movement together so that they could use each other's expertise and good practices. So finally, we started an office in Amsterdam in 1993. I became the director. So from 93 till 2017, I think, when we had a financial collapse and we decided to move the main office to Budapest. And I thought, okay, I'm anyway old, so I can try to continue without money, especially since we were working on this campaign on border debts. And that just had an enormous highlight in that period because The Guardian published the whole list on 62 pages. And that is for an NGO something incredible. Usually you get two lines or three lines. But this was a whole cooperation with editing the list and a big exposition with artist Banu Senatoglu from Turkey in Liverpool, Biennale. Finally, we got attention. So the flow is that the network, in fact, had an office in Amsterdam and was doing this campaign, always voluntary, kind of next to it. And the big anti-racism network organized meetings on all kinds of topics and big conferences where 100 people came from all over Europe. Also, the campaigns were in that time really big, like the Anti-Racism Week. I think more than 200,000 people on the streets in Europe. All that slowed down with the move of United to Budapest and also the COVID. So United in Budapest is still having difficulties to continue more and more online. But in Amsterdam, in fact, this was an interesting step to move the main work away because we stayed with two people in the office and have sometimes extra volunteers. But suddenly we got full-time time to work on this list, which was always, it was always a side job.
0: Hirt then went on to speak about the circumstances which led them to begin the list, its development, their methodology, and how it began to gain attention alongside the work of artists and activists, bringing the list into real-life spaces across Europe.
1: We got, in that time still by fax, I mean it doesn't even exist anymore, we got newspaper clippings from the German organizations working with the Polish, on the Polish border side, not especially on migration, but anti-racism groups. And they showed us that people died in the river, Oder Neisse, between Poland and Germany. Poland was not yet Schengen, and the wall had just fallen. The refugees that drowned there, I think that was different than now. That was not a policy. That was just people traveling in from Bangladesh, Afghanistan, and they didn't manage to swim over the big river separating Germany from Poland. But the scandal was that nobody wanted these dead people. So the border guards on both sides pushed the bodies back into the river so that they floated to the Baltic Sea. And you only got incidental small messages in newspapers that a body was found. And we realized, as a spider in a network, that this was not known in Europe, that people were dying at our borders.

So we thought, okay, let's start writing them down and open some connections with German organizations that were working on that, and with, for example, the German Green Party. And we started a list and kept on doing that, made a database and FileMaker. And of course, that's quite kind of sad. Of course, we want to have publicity about this. So you have to wait until you have a big figure. So when we had the first 1,000, we made a media release. And in that time, we did, as United, a lot of media work. But no reaction at all. Nobody was interested about border deaths. And that was repeated when we have 10,000 deaths, 20,000 deaths, 30,000 deaths, until in that time, beginning of 2000, I would say, artists started to pick up our work. And that was very interesting for us because we never worked with artists. We work with mainly with NGOs and activists. But artists had a different perspective and also a different audience. And they managed to get into museums or to do something that got publicity. And especially the Turkish artist Banu, she did a big thing. She blew up our, as she called it, our small messages into big public space. So billboards in Swiss railway stations. It was in Amsterdam, I think, even in 98, and all the 100 billboards. And that made media interested. So not our work, but the fact that the artist did something in public space. Banu continued for a big while. There was a beautiful exposition in the metro of Barcelona. For months, the whole corridor was our list in Spanish and Catalan. Same time, of course, also the tragedies became more visible. We started more on land borders. The whole issue with deaths in the Mediterranean started later. And in the beginning, the Mediterranean deaths were not known neither, because there were no rescue ships and no drones and no planes checking what's happening. So it was always heavy research, finding little messages all over Europe through the network, through Google, through a lot of internet research. So now we have a huge database with 72,813 deaths documented. Most of them have no name, which is an underlying scandal that 99% of the people that are found, families don't know. They will never know. Although there are several efforts. It's also complicated. It's complicated to link a body to an African family, for example. It's also complicated to link a grave to an accident. Because, for example, Italy distributes bodies all over Italy, and usually these graves just have a number. Anyway, we have a big list now, and this list can be used by researchers, so we export it in full version, which is much bigger than what you have seen. So also with coordinates and underlying links and so on. It's used a lot. And in fact, as I said before, the big step was when The Guardian suddenly published this. Then I was suddenly in the radio all over the world, so even in America with millions of people in which was weird, because this was not really our aim, never of United, to be in the news ourselves. Our aim was to provide tools for others to act. So slowly other NGOs picked up, they started reading the names, they print out the banner, and I liked that action very much. They rolled it out in European Parliament, very big, so the members of Parliament had to walk over it on a session on migration. And last year, for example, our activists had made these paper planes out of our list, sitting on the in the audience in the European Parliament when there was a racist were discussing migration, and they throw the planes on them with our list of deaths. And like in the German Parliament also, the left-wing party, in reaction to racist motions, start reading our list instead of discussion with the right-wing groups. So we do this to make it possible to do that kind of actions and to have everybody their own political say about it, because it's hard also for me to discuss issues on how to improve, how to stop this. There's lots of ideas, and the only thing we see and what we can prove is that over time it became worse and worse and worse. And when we started the campaign, it was called The Fatal Realities of Fortress Europe. Realities because nobody knew and we wanted people to know. But then a Dutch professor, Thomas Pijkerboer from Amsterdam University, took our list and he did a big research with a lot of people around the Mediterranean into public administration. And he tried to compare whether he could really prove that these deaths exist, and the amount of deaths was rising, because he wanted to prove, laying it next to European legislation, that every policy measure of the EU creates more deaths. And in my opinion, he did. So then we changed the name of the campaign to The Fatal Policies of Fortress Europe. Honestly, the number we have, first of all, in the past, I always said we maybe know 1/3, because many people just disappear. Now there's more attention, so now I think we know about half, but it's still my personal guess.
But it's never the full figure. And it's, for example, very hard to find out how many people were on the boat. Was it 60 or 50? We try to do it very responsible. We don't publish where we don't have enough sources. Or maybe also good to say we publish only from public sources. Because we, for example, we don't want to publish names of people that died when they're not already somewhere in the news. Because that would be a responsibility sometimes families don't want. And sometimes even it's against privacy rules. So we just collect public sources and we always have more than one source. And if we don't have, we don't publish. So we have a lot still in archive and a lot of lists waiting to be processed.

0: Most of them have no name. A deeply hard thing to hear. Here's more with Hirt about how they compile the list and their sources.
1: Yeah, and getting them on in all kinds of ways. So we get news through the organizations. I mean, the United Network had 550 organizations in 48 countries. And some of them work on this field and we get their messages. Then we are subscribed to all possible newsletters in all kinds of languages. And we read them through. Also partly automatically, by the way, because it's huge, this task. Then we have, how do you call, Google Alerts standing in all kinds of languages about migrant deaths. We get now more and more because people starting to make regional lists, like this group in Calais is doing, I guess you know them. They, for every time when a dead is found, they have an action where they add this name to their own list. Oh, I like that action, by the way, because it makes it very visible that it's growing and endless. We have a lot of other lists to compare. In 2014, IOM also started on behalf of the governments to make a list of border deaths based in Berlin. But they do it in a, I would say, in a bureaucratic way. They get data from governments. But our list goes further because we also include people that commit suicide because they're so much afraid for being sent back. We also include people, to give an example, that drown in a cold Swiss river living in a refugee center where they forgot to explain to Africans that are not used to cold water that it's dangerous to go for a swim. So where the state is responsible for people under their care when people die because of lack of medical service, etc. So that those kind of things you will not find in the IOM list, but we also process their list and compare. Now we are working, let's say, full time on this. We opened up doors with groups, let's say the group in the Balkan, registering all the Balkan deaths in Poland, the Polish, Lithuanian and Belarusian border, the Alps, etc., France. So it has changed, and I would say the list grows faster and faster. Honestly, the trouble at the moment, if you get news about one death and you start reading, so let's somebody dying in Croatia, in the same article, you immediately find that there was another one a week before. And if you start reading that one, there was another one a year before. So it's an endless task. And with our figure, you cannot say that this is what we have. We have much more, but we lack capacity to research all. We have piles waiting to be processed. So maybe the last sentence for that, I care less about numbers now. In the beginning, for us, numbers were important. But yeah, every death is one too many. And it's already such an impressive figure. It doesn't really matter whether it's 70,000 or 100,000. That's equally bad. But for us, this list functions also as a grave. It's the only place where people are still mentioned.
0: I went on to ask about how they'd noticed patterns of migration change, the different routes people have taken since they've been recording their data, and how and why they think these changes may have happened.
1: Now, I'm Dutch, so I always compare with protecting yourself from water. What do we do in the Netherlands? We build dikes. And when we build a dike somewhere, then another dike is not high enough, so the water goes there. And that's what I see in Africa. If in the past they could come by land, now they came first to the main continent of Spain, but they tried to swim in Morocco to Ceuta or to Manila. The situation, of course, in Libya changed enormously, also because Italy donated boats to the Coast Guard, and they, I would say, are killing people. It's getting, honestly, criminal. I mean, we read this news every day since many years, and it's cruel, and it's kind of a war, and it's also, I sometimes see it as a new kind of slavery. So only the strongest manage to come and work illegal on the Spanish fields picking strawberries. And the only thing we do is trying to close the border, Frontex, pushbacks. But the migration is not stopping, it's just moving. And what we saw in the last years, for example, is that more and more boats, not real boats, but canoes with fishermen go to the Canary Islands, and they miss them. They're not used to sail on big seas, and they are used to fish around their country. But China has got fishing rights for most of those seas, so there's no more fish. And these guys are young and they want something, so they fill a boat and they try to go. And even those countries are now stopping those boats. And that's a very double message, because by stopping those boats, also they prevent them to die. The media from those countries they say, okay, like Senegal, we intervened and we took a boat because they would be in danger, which is true. But anyway, there's a Spanish organization, Border Roads, Caminas Fronteras, I think. Somehow that's the almost the only organization in Europe I don't manage to make a contact with. I wrote them many times and also through Spanish contacts. They research, so not by public sources, but by families, what is happening there. And they publish enormous amount of deaths, like 10,000 on that route 2 years ago, which we don't take because we don't have enough information. But first, I didn't even believe it. Honestly, now I do, because I get more and more signals that this is happening. For example, there's boats arriving in South America with just bones. So they miss the Canary Islands there for weeks at sea, have nothing to eat, and they dry out. And that is happening. And that is only part, because many boats will just disappear. So I think one thing is that the Canary Islands are a target now. In Libya, I think it's an ongoing issue. That means that more and more people also die in the desert. There used to be no real borders. There's always migration, like it was in Europe. Migration was normal for work, for seasonal work. But we find more and more proof of accidents in the border, or bodies found, or cars stranded and four bodies around it. You never know whether this were people on the way to Europe or it were people on the way to work somewhere else. But it's happening more and more, and it is enormously difficult for us to trace because it's underreported. But yeah, I would say border deaths in the desert, rerouting to the Canary Islands, and enormous issues around Libya. And of course, the pushbacks, but that's not always fatal. That's just criminal.

0: It is a war. This is an argument we have made on Radio Cali before. There is a war against refugees. It is funded in the same ways, with PACs, deals, and recruitment, and the political rhetoric is indistinguishable from the rhetoric of war, the language of invasion, of national emergency. But who is the enemy? The adversary to this war has no army. They come with no weapons. We're talking with Hirt in the wake of the EU Migration Pact being implemented. I asked him how he believed this may impact the lives of people displaced across or travelling to or through Europe. He repeated, in essence, what has become a colloquialism for us at Radio Cali and many others. Deterrents do not work.
1: I think you cannot stop migration when you don't take away the reasons for migration. That means that I don't think that people that try to come to Europe stop because of any change in legislation. First of all, often they don't know. They're not aware. They have a wrong image of Europe where they can build up a good life, earn money, and support their family. So I know even cases where often families send also a kid to Europe because they have no, they come from a war, they're in a war. So the oldest son is voluntarily going to Europe to support his family. And he dies, and then they send the second one. I mean, if you do that, if you take such a risk, if you step in such a small boat, and I've seen these boats on Sicily, I wouldn't go on such a boat. I don't think you care about how Europe tries to kick you out again. You just believe from stories, from others, from the few that had successes. So when we make an agreement on how to stop migration, I think this will not work. It might change the routes to more dangerous ones. Again, only when we change something in Africa, it will change. Or when we stop the wars. Think about the Iran war. If this gets really out of hand and you get an enormous amount of refugees coming to Europe, they will come anyway and they will block the whole process again and again. Because, and that's my second point, the first word in the long name of United is against nationalism. And the trouble in Europe is that we are not really one Europe. We're all nationalists first, and blaming Brussels when this goes wrong, or when the Netherlands prime minister goes to Brussels to protect the Dutch cheese, and he comes home and the media tell we won. But if you win, somebody loses. And this whole thing is in the migration process also. Of course, Italy and Spain and Malta and Greece have a problem because we in the Netherlands or Sweden, we don't help them. Even the way out is incredible for me in this new pact, that if you don't want to take refugees, you can pay, which is interesting solution for a problem, but it still doesn't change the amount of migrants in one country. So this pact is, I think, in the present political situation in Europe, where somehow everybody is afraid for migrants, although we have an old society, we need more young people, there's no policy on that. I mean, apart from the brave step of Spain, giving 500,000 people status, that is the only country doing this kind of things. But if we don't have a real policy on migration and we just have a policy on blocking migrants, it will get harsh and harsh. Like in the Netherlands at the moment, in the only asylum reception center we have at the German border, people are sleeping outside again because there's just not enough space. And every night by shuttle buses, they're brought to other cities to sleep in a gym. So refugee organizations are handing out food there. And that the point is that it's a political thing. The fact that there's no space is not a budget issue and it's not bad planning. They want to give a signal to the right-wing people in the Netherlands that say, wow, we don't want refugees, and they do something. But it will never reach the families in Africa that are considering to come to the Netherlands. So it's very inhuman. What happens in Calais now, all people living in Brussels, all the young boys living on the streets, it's terrible.
0: A huge thanks to Hirt for sharing his time and knowledge with us. He asked us to highlight for our audience in France that the United List of Deaths holds a prominent place at the exhibition Border at the Cité des Sciences et de l'Industrie in Paris since 2024. You can find more about their campaign and projects as well as donate on their website, which can be found via their Instagram at United List of Death, where they encourage you to use their list for your action. We're bringing this episode on deportations and deaths at the border to a close by returning to the UK and Calais. Kate is up next and last.
2: We have a small update from Calais, as much of the news from the border is about the new deportation laws and what they will mean for people crossing. But first, in northern France, evictions are intensifying. In early summer, Refugee Community Kitchen reported 2 evictions in 2 days, leaving people without shelter and without their own belongings. Refugee Community Kitchen were eventually able to distribute 900 meals to these people. As the violent and brutal evictions continue, JCWI report that they had one living site evicted 6 times in 10 days. The residents and allies of the largest living site in Calais have shown strong resistance to the continued evictions and protest every weekday morning and march on Friday the 12th in Calais. Stop border violence, stop evictions. On this show, we have often spoken about the unbearable cold weather that people face in northern France. But the heat can be just as damaging, and as the temperatures rise in the UK, so did northern France. Care for Calais combated the heat and dehydration by distributing reusable water bottles and sun hats. And updates from the UK side of the border. From April 2025 to March 2026, there were 39,007 returns or deportations. This has increased 7% versus the same period last year, despite overall migration decrease of 20%. Calais Appeal reports on the risks that unaccompanied children arriving in the UK are still facing. Most unaccompanied asylum-seeking children arriving in the UK aged 16 to 17 make up 90% of the unaccompanied children in care, even though the European Conventions Against Trafficking says that the benefit of the doubt should be given to children, many are not believed, which leads to children being placed in inappropriate services and the increase of exploitation. 1,300 children were wrongly assessed. 54 children died whilst in care or receiving support from English authorities. 31 were suicides between 2021 and 2024. 1,501 children went missing in 2024. Inaccurate age assessments can lead to the deportation of children. You can follow Radio Calais on Instagram and on Facebook. All previous episodes can be found on Mixcloud, Soundcloud, or on Refuge Worldwide's website. 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

0: Thanks to Hiet for talking to us for this show. In this episode, we've had music from Les Amazons du Guinée, Augustus Pablo, Farai, Aloia, Baba MD, Manu Chao, That Was Calibre, and up next, we have The Hallucination, Pete John Trudell, and Black Bear. Catch you in the next one.
1: But I'll try to make sense to you when I'm here. It's good that we're here, because to me these things are like, it's like a, what I would call a part of our genetic memory.
2: As long as there have been human beings, the human beings have gathered in the summers and at different times of the year to celebrate being human beings. And so to me this is kind of a form of that, what's happening in this technological digital reality that we're in. So it's good to see that everyone's bringing their energy here in a way that's really about celebrating and feeling good. This is the part of the kind of reality that our reality needs to kind of deal with it. Well, as long as I'm up here, you know, we're on the subject. Human beings, right? Because most of you are not my generation. I came out of the generation that did whatever we did in our own way to try to make things better for your generation. There were accomplishments and then there were things that weren't really quite accomplished and they've been left kind of fuzzy and hazy and things, I think, still. But one thing that I think is important, we remember that we're human beings, that we recognize ourselves as human beings, because that's the reality of who we are.

0: 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While it passes through the present.
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1: Switch up on that band.
0: Keen to not say too much over the top of it, so I'll come back in a second.

Yeah, got some great stuff in the show tonight. Apart from this one, there's too many of the name, but they'll be doing it along the way. The tracks are My Prayer Unknown, Sattle and AI, one of my favourite tracks ever is by them, so see if I drop that one in. Elside, Poland Bryson.

One in six boys aged 6 to 15 say they like Andrew Tate and other misogynist influencers. For 13 to 15 year old boys, that raises to 23%. 77% of girls and young women say they faced online abuse in the last year alone. Doom scrolling has ties with addiction and worsening mental health markers. 3 out of every 4 suicides are men. All of this is not a coincidence. Male anger is a double-sided sword that cuts us all. And it's being monetized 24/7, all around the world.

want to say this quick. Underwater by Hazoff, just on its way out. Coming in, Ignite, I'm Operator Unknown, back from 2020. I remember when I heard this track, I immediately messaged it, Operator Unknown, and told them how much I loved it. I thought it was fantastic production on it.

I assume it's all right to say the next one's by me. Not out yet. Not sure when it will be. Gonna be called Revelate, I think. B-side to another track called Elevate. Can you see what I did there? Oh dear.

Obviously, those of you with a trained ear will have picked up that it's got a little bit harder. Don't panic. We're going to chill out again a little bit. But at the end of the show, more like this.

Gotta Say Again Because I Loved It. And there was Revelate by me, Alien Jungle by Gravity, True by Dialective, and another track of mine called Elevate. You may have noticed I said they were both the B-side of the other side.

okay, it's about time for me to come back. I don't know where to come in because I've loved all these tracks. Back when we go back, when we left Sleepless by Dex and Poland Bryson. Track after that is easily in my top five Liquid tracks of all time. Don't Rush by Sattler and AI. Doesn't matter how many times I hear that, I love it just as much as the first time. After that was another track that I have very, very happy memories of. Astronaut by Elside, that was back from 2018. Then there was another track by Poland Bryson, but with Goddard this time, that was Listen. Fluid came after that with Simplification and Camargo. I always struggle with that name. Then we had a track by Ben Soundscape and Colette Warren. He's always got a fantastic voice. That was Remember You. And then a track with just one of the best grooves

was Jungle Music by Logistics. No prizes for noticing, that wasn't the original. That was the DRS and Dynamo MC remix of that by Logistics themselves. Remember when that came out, the vocals were perfect. And then a track by Seba,

disorganised as I am, I forgot to say any gigs coming up. Saturday the 8th of August, one I think looks absolutely fire. Metalheads, Volks, Goldie and Submotive there. All-nighter, that's going to be absolute roadblock, I'm sure. But that is about it for Volks. For those who like a bit of a jungle sound, Waters, I've got Free the Jungle with Samurai Breaks, that's on the 21st. And Concord, my favourite sort of gig, an all-dayer, it's a Planet B Summer All-Dayer with Dillinger there.

Okay, got to come in and say something now. We're right at the end of the show. I'm running out of time. I just didn't want to speak over that last track, and that's my catchphrase, but I love that last one. That was Inertia by Guest. Going back a little bit, it's a couple of tracks by DJ Hybrid. First one was Don't Test, and then back to 96, the vocal VIP. We had Nebula by Hoax, Bad Sound by Jinx,

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2: 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This transmission is a mixtape of interludes, intermezzo pieces, often found on albums in between the main songs or compositions. The mix features interludes from the 1940s to the present day, with pieces from the UK, from France, Japan, America, Italy, Denmark, Belgium, Armenia, Brazil, Portugal, and Germany. Welcome along.

You're listening to a collection of interludes, small pieces of music often found in between larger compositions on albums. In that first section, you heard pieces by Bernard Parmigiani, Pi Corner Audio, Masashi Kitamura and Photogenics, Toshi Shukitori, and William Basinski. Next up, let's head to Denmark and a cassette I bought from the band Color Out of Space in 2019. This is The Elks.

Aprender con Aprender.

tape of interludes, small pieces of music often found between larger compositions. I started that section with the Elks from Denmark with the Oceanic Bath Tube, which was followed by a piece from Angelica Castelio and Jerome Nottinger, which is followed by Armenian pianist Maro Ajimian and her performance of Prepared Piano for a 25 retrospective concert of the music of John Cage, and then pieces by Philip Buchler, Marco Bosco, which led us to this Sleep by Hiroshi Yoshimura.

Intelstad.

You've been listening to a mixtape of interludes, small pieces of music, often found on albums between larger, more developed compositions, but sometimes not. And that last part, I played interludes from Sufjan Stevens and Lowell Brahms, Aksak Mabul, Alison Chesley, Steve Albini and Tim Midget, Kalau from Portugal, Sound Paul, Julia Holter, Blue Jean Tyranny, Lonnie Liston-Smith, Mort Garson, Aline Frajao, Ruichi Sakamoto, The Future Sound of London, Beach Fossils, Sylvain Chaveur, Ghost Power, Circuit Désir, which led us to this final track by Klaus Schulze from his 1972 LP Will-O-The-Wisp, Erlicht, a quadraphonic symphony for orchestra and e-machines. For a full track listing, head to the show page on the website, which you can find at www.currentlyoffair.com. I'll be back with a new transmission on the first Sunday in September at 11 p.m. with repeats throughout the month. Until then, thanks for listening.

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0: Radio Reverb.
1: Alrighty then. Is we ready to rock and roll? Indeed, it is the Pete Jones Show, and it is still really hot. What is going on? We are coming to you very live and dangerous from the very, very top of Reverb Towers. I mean, technically not quite. You still have to get out of this bit and then up onto the roof, literally the roof. But we are 17 floors of pure joy looking down on the... What a city it is. I mean, it's slightly cloudy today-ish. Right now it's actually sunny again. And that's the picture. We are here. We are live. You can message us 07909 547336. Always love to hear from you. You can also go to the Facebook page, The Pete Jones Show on Facebook, if anyone is still using Facebook. Do message us and let us know if you are actually still using Facebook and where you are listening. We always love to hear that info. If you're listening to the repeat on Saturday, it's about 6:01. Let us know what you're doing now and what has happened during the week, because we dying to know. Time space travellers. Just to get on with the show, 2 hours of sheer joy. If you're brand new to the Pete Jones Show, our main remit, our only remit, is to entertain your earbuds with locally unsigned, unresourced local music. And it's just a joy to do so. We've got two live acts on the show getting ready at the live lounge. We've got Ellie Thomas in the first hour and Sam Power in the second hour. And the artists that we're going to be playing in between those two, well, they're a bit like this. We've got tracks from Fractured. We got another track from Murphy's Medicine. Brand new from Little Wasters. I love Little Wasters. They're so good. Met those guys down at the old Brunswick. Upstairs at the Brunswick, I should say. When I say upstairs, I mean not down in the cellar bar. Kind of ground floor. Are you with me? Then we've got tracks from Lovejoy, Blackwood Redifusion, Kieran Phelan, Beth Sarah's on the playlist. I know. Aida Heston. Brand new Aida Heston. Now, that's always worth listening to. A track from Charmian Davi. I'm not sure. We need Charmian in to let us know if we're saying Charmian right. Then we got a track from Alandra, Marlon Bianco, and Natasha Gilbert. That is the lineup. So, as mentioned, please let us know what you're up to. You can go to the Facebook page and let us know. You can also email us, pete@pjproductions.co.uk. And if you have any links, connections, if you're in the sort of fan base of Ellie Thomas or Sam Power, let us know. Dish some dirt. Yeah. I mean, no, don't. That's wrong. Do not dish dirt. Just a little bit of gossip. If you've seen them live or anything you've got to do with those two artists, let us know. We always love to fire some questions from you to them. So that is the show. Please sit back. I hope you are not too hot and you can just relax and enjoy.

0: 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Have a great show, Pete.
1: Well, thank you very much. I will, thank you. No, you have a great show. I mean, you're the ones that are listening. I'm just doing. That was the sound of Little Wasters. Absolutely brilliant. I love these guys. They're so, so good. What does it say here? Why is this from Aida? Someone's written, give me the wrong paperwork for the wrong thing. Are you meant... I'm looking through the glass now. If I could crush a grape, I would, right in front of their faces. We'll come back to that. I mean, as if you need to know anyway. Little Wasters, always a gem. Track in the middle was Murphy's Medicine. It says here, hi Pete, thanks so much for spinning the track last week. It's always a joy. We enjoyed tuning into the show. What, the process of tuning in? You enjoyed it? Or did you enjoy the show? I mean, you know, I'm not needy. Just let me know, you know what I'm saying? 07909 547 336, if you too enjoyed the tuning in bit of the show. It says, Adam says, you asked if we have any other songs to share. Well, how about this? Murphy's Medicine's debut single, Feathers. Thank you. You are so on brand on message, and we love you for it. Thank you. It says, even a recent remix of the song, as well as the press release. You're just spoiling us. We would love to hear it on the show, and thanks again for playing Slinky. Honestly, Adam, we love Slinky. Went down so well last week, and I have a feeling Feathers will too, you know what I'm saying? Of course, feel free to give the new single another spin. We will. Thank you for the permission. Granted, of course. And that 1 minute 06 track at the very, very beginning, that was from, I think you know, it was from Fractured. The guys sent this over saying, hey Pete, how are things? They're fine, thank you. We have a busy September ahead. I know, just mad for it, aren't we? Our next two shows are with TV Smith and the Bored Teenagers. Now, listen, anyone of a certain age might not even remember TV Smith. I mean, seriously, let alone if you're not of a certain age, you must YouTube TV Smith. I think there's old clips from the late 70s of TV Smith on the Top of the Pops. Absolutely brilliant. It says, in Reading at the Face Bar. Okay, on Thursday, the 17th of September. Actually, the more I'm thinking about it, the more Fractured on a TV Smith bill. That is a great, great bill. That makes so much sense. Followed by Brighton at the Hope and Ruin on Friday the 18th of September. Oh, that'll be good. What, with TV Smith and the Bored Teenagers? Oh, be great if you can make one of those, Pete. Well, Brighton is the nearest, you're right. It's a lot nearer. And maybe, possibly, a little bit nicer than Reading. I don't know. Anyone listening in Reading, of course, we just waves of love to you. Waves of love and sympathy. Also, be great if you could support us with a bit of promo, maybe playing a track from Replastered. Well, that's what we thought we'd do. That was What Dot Ever, and that's Fractured. Yeah. Meanwhile, in the meantime, they are mixing their latest album, and we'll hopefully have tracks at the end of the year. And I'm not going to put any. I know they've been busy. They've been just treating themselves to, you know, proper studio time, like a rock band. Yeah. Now, we have, a little earlier than normal, in the studio, the mighty talented Ellie Thomas. Ellie, how on earth are you?
2: I'm hot.
1: Yeah. And you're modest as well. You know? I mean, this is the thing. It is super hot. It is super hot out here. We can only apologise. I mean, we have tried to fight right up here. See, if you have all the windows open up here, the seagulls at this height will come right in. I don't know if you're allergic to seagulls. Are you allergic to seagulls?
2: I'm not allergic to seagulls.
1: Oh, really?
2: No.
1: Okay, you're allergic to heat, though.
2: Yeah.
1: Yeah, no, that's fair enough. So what's been going on in your world?
2: A lot of stuff.
1: Yeah?
2: Too much stuff.
1: Really?
2: I got a new car recently.
1: What? Yeah. You see, this wasn't where I thought this was going to go.
2: I know. It's great.
1: And what's the car? Now we're on the subject.
2: Oh, it's a 2002 Skoda Fabia.
1: Skoda Fabia. I was on the B already there. Skoda Fabia. I do not know what a Skoda Fabia looks like, but it sounds very great. Yeah. Is it nice?
2: It's nice.
1: Is it as good as a mum's a meatballs? Almost.
2: I don't know.
1: No. Mm. Fair enough. No. What colour?
2: It's blue. It's like TARDIS blue. It's great.
1: Oh,
2: I can fit all my equipment in it.
1: Yeah.
2: So it feels a little bit like the TARDIS as well.
1: Yeah?
2: because there's more space than I anticipated.
1: Yeah, and how many doors, may I ask?
2: It's four.
1: That is pretty cheeky.
2: Yeah. Yeah.
1: And so the boot just opens. It's not like a...
2: Yeah.
1: Yeah. Why? You don't need her. You're right. No, I'm on your side. Great. Well, it's lovely to meet you. Anyway, thanks so much for coming in. Right. Oh, no, we'll do some music. Yeah, no, that's fine. So what is going on in the music world of Ellie Thomas, now that we've got the car out of the way?
2: The music world. Yeah. Well, I've just released a deluxe album with...
1: What is a deluxe album?
2: Well, it's an album with more music on it than the original album.
1: Oh, so the album existed before. By the way, the album is called Who I Am.
2: Yes.
1: Not Who Am I?
2: No.
1: That'd be silly.
2: No, that would be silly. It would.
1: It'd be more like a question.
2: Yeah.
1: What have you added to the original?
2: Well, it's a bunch of live recordings from the album launch that I did.
1: Yeah.
2: But because this is my first album of, like, studio recordings, I don't have a lot of music that I could play for the album launch, so I played loads of songs that are unreleased, which I've then released with the deluxe album.
1: Nice.
2: Yeah.
1: And have you reworked any of the original album tracks?
2: A couple of them, yeah. A couple of them have different arrangements and drums instead of strings.
1: Radical.
2: Yeah.
1: Like that. I like what you did there.
2: Yeah.
1: Nice. Drums. Yeah. Take out the strings.
2: Who needs strings?
1: Take the strings out. Bung in the drums. This is all leading to the fact that you know quite a lot about production, right?
2: Well, I mean, I would like to think I do.
1: Yeah. It is your bag. I mean, it's something that you... Well, put it this way. Cards on the table. College. Northbrook. About to start a degree.
2: Yes.
1: Have already been there.
2: Yeah.
1: What were you doing before this at Northbrook?
2: A mix of production and performance.
1: Okay.
2: Because I started on a level 2 performance.
1: Yeah.
2: And then I went on to level 3 and did production because I just figured I'll broaden my knowledge.
1: Yeah.
2: And then on the second year I got bored, so I went back to performance.
1: Okay. Yeah. And now, then you took a year out.
2: Took a year out.
1: Hence the deluxe release of the album Who I Am.
2: Yep.
1: And now, come this time next month, you're going back in again.
2: Yes, doing the degree of music production.
1: That is brilliant. That is such good. And you're right. I mean, you know, it's great being an artist, but sometimes it don't pay the bread, you know?
2: No, I'm just doing it for the studios. Okay. I don't care about the grade. I just want the studio time.
1: You just want the studio time. And did you produce your own album? Have you done all the production on Who I Am?
2: Yes.
1: Have you? That's really good. Are you able to just sort of, you know, distinguish between the artist ear and the producer ear?
2: No.
1: Are you a tough critic on yourself?
2: I like to share the demos that I do with a lot of people.
1: Yeah.
2: I like to get a lot of different feedback.
1: Yeah.
2: Because then I can go, well, if that word doesn't sound right, I'll change that word. But I can't know that without sharing it.
1: The reason why I was asking is because often that's one of the pluses, isn't it, of having someone in a studio working with you is it's a second pair of ears as well as their production skills, right?
2: Yeah.
1: So you're kind of, you just got four ears.
2: Yeah, basically. Well, this is one of the things I'm doing with the next album is I've already sorted a drummer who's going to play for the album, but he's also going to help me with the production side of things.
1: Great.
2: So it gives me an extra set of ears to test things with.
1: I like that. Would you like to play us something? We have sort of almost open mic-y in here. We've got keyboards that we aren't plugging in. We're just going to mic up. We've got you mic'd up. I'm even mic'd up. What are you going to play us?
2: I figured I would start with the most hectic song.
1: Right.
2: Which is called Now You're Through.
1: Yes.
2: And the original track that I did for it, the demo, it's got loads of different layers. It's got a clavinet, it's got drums, it's got bass, it's got guitar. And then I did it for the album launch and it's got drums, guitar and bass. And it's got less stuff.
1: Yeah.
2: And then this time I figured I'd strip it back even more and now it's just got piano and vocal.
1: Love it.
2: Yeah.
1: Awesome. Will you take it away?
2: I will indeed.
1: Thank you so much.

0: Get out of town. What are you doing to us? Seriously, it's too hard for this nonsense. That is so good. What is that track called?
1: It's called Now You're Through.
0: Now You're Through. That is on Who I Am.
1: Yes.
0: Now you're still making notes. Now You're Through. I mean, if you look through the glass,

0: It's planned to be on the next album that I'm recording from September, but it's one of those ones where I was like, I need a bit of upbeat. I need something where I can sort of run around the room with a microphone.
1: Oh, you know? Yeah, I like the thought of that. Yeah,
0: so
1: kick over, like, the keys.
0: Yeah, basically. Just, you know, who needs piano?
1: Needs the keys. Yeah, rock.
0: So, yeah.
1: So, okay, you mentioned the album in September. This is sounding a little bit organised, can I say, a little bit further along than I thought. How far? Have you written everything?
0: I'll say I've written everything, but there'll be another song that I end up writing.
1: I mean, I'll just say it. Right. And then just keep, like the Dulux.
0: Yeah.
1: Yeah.
0: Basically.
1: Yeah. Maybe we'll get a... Is there a title for this crazy album that doesn't exist yet?
0: Well, I'm debating between a few at the moment, so I can't say as to what it's going to be called yet.
1: No, fair enough. And you say September, that is like about 2 weeks away or something. Is that when you're going to start working on it?
0: Yeah, well, I start on September 21st. So from then on, I will start working on the next album.
1: Okay.
0: Which...
1: And is it quite... Because you've got experience already with Northbrook. Is in your mind, is it almost crucial to be working on something whilst studying there as well? Is that part of it?
0: It's not crucial, but it does help.
1: Yeah.
0: Because then I can kind of go, well, I'm working on my own thing, but because I'm also on a course, I can just use it for my course.
1: Yeah.
0: So it does make things easier.
1: Yeah, no, I totally get it. I studied at Goldsmiths, and I think all of us were there for the studio. It's like all kit, shiny things.
0: So who cares about the grade?
1: It doesn't really matter. And that carried on for about a decade after we left. We kept using all the kit. It was very, very, very good. No, I get it. I get that. What's your writing process? Are you a sort of... Are you prolific? Do you have to dedicate time to it, or is it just something that you can't help but do?
0: Well, it kind of just happens. I tend to write sort of like different melodies and harmonies first. So I'll come up with the chord structure,
1: okay.
0: And then if I'm feeling inspired, then maybe some lyrics will follow.
1: Interesting,
0: but. It's kind of one of those things where it's like if I've started writing lyrics, I have to stay there until the song is written. Otherwise, the rest of the song isn't going to get written.
1: Yeah, yeah. And what about inspirations? What who do you lean on? Or who's sort of filtered through over the years?
0: I don't know. Inspiration just... I kind of realise what I'm writing about halfway through writing the song.
1: Yeah.
0: So I'll be writing and then a certain line I'll write and I'll just go, oh, that's what it's about.
1: Right, yeah. Yeah, I get it. And what about musical inspirations, like sort of others, like the sort of the greats that have gone before us?
0: Well,
1: not so.
0: The biggest one would be Billy Joel.
1: Yeah.
0: I went and saw him in Cardiff a couple of years back. But then others, a lot of 70s, 80s artists, Elton John, Queen, Stevie Wonder.
1: A lot of piano in there. A lot of piano.
0: And recently I've started to get into the Zombies and Colin Blunstone and the Alan Parsons Project.
1: Oh, yeah.
0: All that stuff.
1: Yeah. I've got that only... Is it The Eye in the Sky? I've got that one album. I know nothing else that Alan Parsons Project is.
0: He's listening to that on the way here.
1: Were you really? Oh, I'll get you. He's got a house in Mallorca. So if you ever listen to Radio Mallorca, they are always playing that song. It's like, why are they playing Alan Parsons? That's bizarre. Turns out he lives there. So that sort of sounds pretty groovy. Would you like to do another track? What have you got lined up?
0: Well, I've got... One of the songs that was on the original album, which has, I think, the most layers of harmony on the track. So it sounds very different when I play it live, because you can't really replicate 47 vocals.
1: Well, I don't know how you say that. I mean, I've got a loop and a mic. I mean, I'm pretty damn nifty.
0: Do we have 3 hours?
1: Yeah. they can hang around. They're just what? They're on the beach listening. They're doing nothing. It's, you know, we've locked the doors. That's all I'm saying. What's this track called?
0: It's called Mortals Doing Nothing.
1: Mortals Doing Nothing. I've met a few. Would you like to take it away?
0: Yes.

0: Well, I thank you. Thank you. Thank you. Thank you very much. That was ridiculously gorgeous. There's a track called Mortals Doing Nothing, which is anything but the description of what you're actually doing there, which was a heck of heck fire a lot. Very, very beautiful. Love that. Really nice.
1: Thank you.
0: Yeah, that's a goodie. A little message in, by the way. I take no responsibility for these messages, and I cannot be sued or any other. Thanks for signing all things as you walked in. It says here, Ellie Thomas's biggest fan.
1: Oh.
0: So far, so good.
1: That is good.
0: Should we stop there?
2: Let's leave it there.
0: Or I could read on. Also known as her boyfriend Ashton, tuned in, and I'm so extremely proud of her. Always, I like the fact tuned in. That's a joke, you see, from earlier. Yeah. Always such a joy to see her write, produce, especially as 90% of how it all works is still a mystery to me. Hey, and me, Ashton. What I do know is she's incredibly talented, and I always look forward to seeing what she does next.
1: That's very nice.
0: That's pretty good.
1: Yeah.
0: I like that. He's a keeper. Ash, thank you for that. Anyone else wants to message in? 07909 547336, or email us pete@pjproductions.co.uk, of course. Or you can go to the Pete Jones Show Facebook page. Always welcome there. Leave a little message. We got Ellie Thomas in. I'm assuming you write everything at the piano.
1: Not everything.
0: Go, tell me.
1: There's a couple of songs I've written on guitar.
0: Ooh. Yes.
1: If there was a guitar in front of me, I'd show you, but...
0: Guys, guitar, what are you paid for? Ridiculous.
1: There's a couple of songs I've transferred from the piano to the guitar, but I've never done it the other way.
0: So how does that work, and why doesn't it work the other way?
1: Well, I mean...
0: You just haven't done it.
1: Yeah, I just haven't done it. Although, I say that, but the intro to Trust the Feeling, which is on the album, I originally wrote that on guitar, and then I just had to figure out how to transfer it onto the piano.
0: And do you ever play live on the guitar?
1: I've done it a couple of times, but it's more open mics that I do the guitar.
0: Okay.
1: If there's no piano, I'm like, oh, I'll just take a guitar, sure. And then I end up playing different songs that I would play.
0: Have you always played instruments?
1: Yeah. Well, since I was, 10 years old.
0: That's always in my world.
1: Yeah.
0: Yeah. And did you classically learn? Did you train? Did you do grades on the piano?
1: No.
0: Really?
1: No. I listened to notes and made it
0: really?
1: Up.
0: Really?
1: No.
0: What? You listen? No. What? No.
1: Well, I think the third song I learned was Bohemian Rhapsody, and I spent a year learning it by ear.
0: And the second one was Meatloaf, obviously, and the first one was, I don't know.
1: I think the first song was Pompeii by Bastille.
0: Why not?
1: Yeah.
0: Do we know the second?
1: No.
0: Right, okay.
1: Not important enough.
0: No. It was probably Anthony's song by Billy Joel or something.
1: No, that was like the 100th song.
0: He's pretty damn good. Pretty high bar there. Where would you put Elton? Would you put Billy above Elton?
1: I probably would.
0: Yeah.
1: Just because, like, when it comes to Elton, I kind of get after, like, the 8th album and then I start skipping tracks, but... With Billy, I don't skip anything. So.
0: Yeah, that's a good test, actually. Yeah, Elton had quite a few flats along the way. In fact, after the first, I haven't counted them, but after after Yellow Brick Road, Captain Fantastic was great. Then Single Man, not so sure. Yeah. It's okay. Bernie wasn't writing the lyrics then, of course.
1: True, but the one album that was released more recently by him that quite like is Regimental Sergeant Zippo. It was recorded in...
0: Oh, I don't know that one.
1: It was recorded in the late 60s, but only released in 2022.
0: Oh, okay. Interesting. So that, in a way that...
1: It's from the 60s.
0: Yeah, yeah. 60s album. Is that a period that you love 70s music?
1: 70s music a lot, yeah. I dip into sort of different eras. There's some like late 1800, early 1900 stuff that I like. Ragtime stuff.
0: Yeah.
1: Scott Joplin.
0: Do you know what? There was in that first song you played, there was a little bit of that going on.
1: Yeah.
0: With the jazz singer and stuff.
1: Yeah, well, a piano album that I released in 2024 that's got a couple of original ragtime compositions on.
0: Ah, that sounds pretty cool.
1: Yeah.
0: Have you ever written with anyone?
1: not intentionally.
0: just have to backtrack that. What are you talking about? Someone was in the room.
1: I've written some stuff with my brother where it's kind of, he kind of goes, oh, I need chords for this bridge, but I don't know how it should go. And then I kind of end up sitting down with him and we'll come up with something together. But
0: that's quite nice.
1: It's never planned. It's kind of, it's like, we've got 20 minutes spare and we start talking about music and then something happens.
0: Yeah. So. Would you like to collaborate?
1: I don't know yet. It depends on who I would be collaborating with.
0: So yeah,
1: it's got to be the right person.
0: That's true. What about duetting on stage?
1: Well, I've done a couple of bits with some people. So
0: and have you grown? Have you sort of produced a big band on stage? Have you done that kind of? So from writing piano with you, have you done it live with more than three or four people behind you?
1: No. The album launch that I did, that was the one and only show I've done with a band.
0: Yeah. And when was that?
1: That was back in February.
0: Yeah.
1: So I'm keen to get a band back together and start doing more shows.
0: Well, what I'm intrigued is, so you did that show almost as a one-off show, really, wasn't it? It's like a production. And then you didn't do it again, you didn't do it before. That was it.
1: Yeah.
0: Which is sort of, did it give you the flavour of wanting to go out on the road and do stuff?
1: Yeah, it did. Well, I originally booked all, like, the members of my band as, like, we'll do this as a one-off thing because, well, I want to do something to celebrate the launch of the album.
0: Yeah.
1: And then, like, the original plan was to not do anything more after that. And then I wanted to do more, so I applied for some stuff and then just never got anything. So I'm now just waiting to sort of, I guess, reform, maybe with some new members and go from there.
0: You've got it all ahead, right?
1: Yeah.
0: I can see September's going to explode. You're going to be a very busy bunny. Will you let us know when this unnamed album finally hits the decks and you've produced a beautiful thing? Will you, first of all, give us some tracks? And then why don't you come back in maybe January, February or something?
1: Maybe.
0: Would that be all right?
1: Yeah, maybe.
0: Hey, listen, don't have to sign anything.
1: We'll find out.
0: I know you've signed most things on the way in, but don't have to sign that. In the meantime, have you got another track you'd like to play us?
1: Well, speaking of the next album, I was going to play something that hasn't been released at all.
0: Okay.
1: So this is brand new material.
0: This is like one of those exclusive things.
1: Yeah.
0: I can smell it.
1: Yeah.
0: Folks, just while you're there, it is Ellie_Thomas_music if you're on Instagram. Please follow now, Ellie_Thomas_music. The album in the Dulux release is called Who I Am. It's on all sorts of streaming places. There's about 7 copies of a very rare CD left if you wanna purchase. Where would they get in touch with you and how would they do that?
1: Well, I guess either send me a message on Instagram or if you bump into me at an open mic in Worthing or Brighton or something.
0: Or tonight you're at the Brunswick.
1: Yes.
0: Which is fab.
1: Heading to the Brunswick.
0: Anyone going to the Brunswick to see an open mic, well, say hi to Ellie Thomas and to say, I heard you on the radio and you were so good.
1: Yeah, and maybe buy a CD.
0: Yeah. I mean, we will only take 10. Is it 10 or 15? 15. We'll only take 15% if they've, you know, heard it.
1: Yeah.
0: Hey, stop it. What would you like to play us?
1: This song is it's called There's More to Life.
0: There's More to Life. Ellie, thank you so much for coming in. It's been such a pleasure meeting you. And loads of luck in September. It's going to go brilliantly. You take care.

0: Oh, thank you so much. Thanks so much for coming in too and putting up with this aircon not working. Ellie Thomas,
1: thank you so much for having me.
0: It's a pleasure. Take care.

0: You're listening to The Pete Jones Show here on Radio Reverb. Woof, woof.
1: Woof, woof. Yeah, thanks, Bailey. Get off. Bailey the dog is here, actually. Thank you for asking. And was very impressed with Ellie Thomas. But then Bailey is a pedigree. He is. Well, he likes pedigree anyway. That's my germ. Track that was Kieran Phelan with a track called Kind. It is off the brand new album, Hullabaloo. And we're not just playing all these tracks because Kieran has sent us these albums in the post. No, you can't buy tracks on this show, my friends. 48 Exeter Street, Brighton, BN15PH, if you've got a CD. Yes, in fact, we are hoping to go to Kieran's Open, the live gig coming up at the Folklore Rooms in a couple of weeks. We will dig out that date in a minute when one of my researchers has woken up and actually done some work. I know, we wait in vain. Track in the middle was Blackwood Redder Fusion. Absolutely brilliant. Always love these guys. So good. I just think if there could only be new material from Blackwood Redder Fusion, we'd be there. There's a track called Kind, absolutely gorgeous. By the way, the Kieran Phelan track was called, there you go, When I Get to Where I'm Going. That's what it's called. It sounds beautiful as a little backy. I think I might just do that. Yum. And the top of the three was from Lovejoy. Absolutely gorgeous. We had Lovejoy in last week. It's a track called Satellites. Just gorgeous. It's from the album Under the Weather. So how you doing, folks? Thank you so much for your lovely messages during the show. Thanks for Ellie Thomas. What a great session. It's a real treat tonight. Because in about 15 minutes' time, we got Sam Power kicking over sort of amps and speakers and just rocking it out on the live lounge. Maybe not. I mean, I don't know. I mean, maybe. I don't know. Stay tuned. That's what I say. So, yeah, Sam Power in the second hour. Anyone with any links to Sam, do message us. 07909-547-336. Or you can email, of course you can, Pete@pjproductions.co.uk. If you're on Facebook, and let's face it, no one really is anymore, it is the Pete Jones Show page. Yeah, go there and message us. In the meantime, this, my friends, is Beth Sarah.

If you're with your friends, or if you're on your own, you're okay as long as you are with Pete Jones. If you are at work, in the car, or stuck at home, you're okay as long as you are with Pete Jones. Oh, Pete Jones, oh, Pete Jones, he's the man, don't you know? So listen, listen to the Pete Jones Show.

0: time for more from Pete Jones on The Pete Jones Show here on Radio Reverb. Let's be having you.
1: Let's be having you, mate. Get off. Get off. Stop it. That was Charmian Devi. I feel I need to meet you to know how to say your name. Charmian Devi, very, very cool. Love that. Isn't that cool? It says here, thanks, Pete, and happy to hear from you. Hey, always, always. I'm attaching a track for both the new single out this Friday, Waves of Grace, and the latest single, Diamond Hour. And we played Waves of Grace. That's what that was. Feel free to play either one or both. Thank you. Well, we might. You know, it's in the files here. We've got a crazy system. The MP3s are attached below. Thank you. If you can let me know when. Oh, did anyone get back? What? Simone, seriously, what? I don't care about the athletics. Will you just focus? It's ridiculous around here. Ridiculous. Anyway, we will get back to you in a sort of indirect kind of late way, if that's okay. Just a little bit of information on Charmian Devi. Brighton-based singer-songwriter Charmian Devi is a British dual national and arrived in London from Montreal. Now, isn't that in Canada and New York City a year ago? Oh, we got listeners in Canada. Yes, we do, actually. Cutting across me, I'm just going to let you know. Lovely message in for Matt from Vancouver. Now, that's kind of Canada. That's like Montreal, only not. Morning, Pete. Double header. Yes, what a treat. Referring to two sessions, of course. This is Matt in Vancouver, who's actually having breakfast. Really enjoyed Ellie's set. Coffee ready for Sam's set. Well, that's Sam Powell you're referring to. To and we are excited too. Only I could do with a coffee, quite frankly. Can you send one over? So back to Charmian Devi. She now lives in Brighton. Latest single, Waves of Grace, that was the acoustic version we played, is due out. This was due out last week, last Friday, August the 14th. There you go. Awesome, awesome, awesome. Absolutely love it. Track in the middle was from Aida Heston. I think it was 2 years went by until Aida corrected me and said, it's not Aida. Yeah, I know. It was during an interview. It was almost at the end of the interview. And I said, well, that was Aida Heston. And then the little voice, Pete, that's actually Aida. I know. Seriously. I think, you know, a little bit of warning. Hi, Pete. I regularly receive your Radio Reverb downloads in my emails. Sorry, is this a complaint? Are we getting a complaint now? I can only apologise. You know where your junk messages and get the chance to listen to some truly remarkable and talented people. Yes, well, we do aim to please. I have a new single that has been developed a bit more and would like to share it with you and your show if you have the time on your radio show. Aida, always got the time for you. No, I'm saying, have a wonderful week and August. Well, that's sweet. I'll have both, if that's okay. Top of the three was Beth Sarah. Brand new single. It's called Grey. That's the colour. No, it's not. Yeah. So G-R-A-Y. I had a friend called Steve Gray, and he always got so annoyed people spelling it wrong. Anyway, my next single, Gray, will be coming out on September the 4th. So I thought I should send it to you. What a lovely thought. Thank you. Gray is a song about longing, uncertainty, and emotional limbo. When you're waiting for someone to make things official. I know. 14 years I've been waiting. Tell you. Ultimately, it's about choosing to stick around because it feels like that someone is worth waiting for. I'm only being this brave because I know the future Mrs. Jones can't be listening because she's working in Portsmouth. Thanks so much, Beth. Well, thank you. That is absolute pleasure. So there we go. Thanks for all your messages. 07909 547 336. Always a pleasure, as you know. A lovely message in from a very regular listener. Maureen in Stenning is listening. You see? Get in. She says, love this track. Miss the intro. What? I don't know what you're talking about. So no idea of anything about it. Or the singer. Just a gorgeous melody. Hey, you know, if you enjoyed it, keep on rocking. That's what I say. Yes, another message in. We got a message in from Thomas. Is about to be added. Yeah, I know. It's just people are listening all over town. It says, if your listeners are really in Canada, yes. Are they listening over breakfast or high tea? I'm intrigued. Well, thanks, Celia, for being intrigued. Apparently, breakfast, because it's Vancouver, which is about 11 hours out, or 10, I don't know. This is Celia, brackets heritage, from Swindon. And then she says, I've never been to Canada. You know, it's just not really the forum for this kind of conversation. But anyway, we do love you very much. Thanks. By the way, Celia, are you having high tea? Is that the thing? Yeah, great. Now, we have in the studio the amazing powerhouse they call, literally, Sam Power. Hello, my friend. How you doing?
2: Pete, I'm good, thank you.
1: Well, what's been going on? Because, you know, it's been a while.
2: Yeah, it's been a while. Lots been going on. Lots of live performance and social media bits.
1: Yes.
2: Some more recording.
1: Yes.
2: So a bit of everything.
1: So, now listen, last time we met, you had about two or three tracks that you were touting, I seem to remember. And at that time, weren't they all, you not only self-penned and self-created, but you were producing everything. You did everything in your own studio. Is that still happening?
2: Yeah, that is still the case.
1: Yeah.
2: The studio is a strong word.
1: I use strong words.
2: Bedroom. Listen, bedroom slash garage.
1: You've
2: depending
1: seen the palatial.
2: What.
1: I mean, here you are on this Reverb Live Lounge stage. You know, don't come palatial with us. So you can call it a studio. People do. It's fine.
2: Yeah, well, bedroom studios, it's a trendy thing now.
1: It's a very trendy thing. It's something we could not have dreamt of 30 years ago doing with the technology and the like. Even when this show started, the quality of home recordings, as it was called, pretty lame. So, you know, your stuff sounds pretty damn good. Have you ever had the desire to treat yourself and go into a pro studio and just go, wow?
2: Yeah. And they're pricey though.
1: They are
2: but
1: pricey.
2: I will someday.
1: And if you did, do you think you'd gain as much as you lose? I mean, there's a sort of intimacy to what you're doing, I guess.
2: Yeah, I think so. I've had some interesting conversations about a similar thing and the kind of way that what does bringing someone else into your productions add to it in terms of creative input and technical input. So I think it would depend on where I went and what I was recording.
1: Who you trust as well.
2: Well, yeah.
1: Yeah, no, trust is a big deal,
2: pick the right people. Yeah.
1: Yeah, but it's the same with any creative arts. You know, it's like, you know, writers are so protective of their work until it's published, and there's very few people who are allowed to sort of, you know, give feedback on the first chapter or whatever it is.
2: Yeah.
1: So, I get it. It's a personal thing, very personal. Also with your music, because it is you, you're singer-songwriter still, you're not using other musicians as much as far as I know. Is that still the case?
2: Yeah, that is still the case.
1: Yeah, and you're still writing on your own.
2: Mm.
1: So it really is a solo thing, right?
2: Yeah.
1: Yeah. So what have you, since we last saw, have you been writing more?
2: Yes. Yeah. I mean, well, I always write, but I have been writing some more. I like to think some of my best so far, at least. But yeah, I write kind of whenever I can, wherever I can. So yeah, lots has come out. Some will never see the light of day. Some didn't even make it off the first voice note. But some of it has been played around, and I think people are enjoying the new stuff somewhat, at least.
1: Do you come back to some of those voice notes and go, I wonder if there's anything in there?
2: Yeah.
1: Little gems or little tweaks that might appear in another track?
2: Yeah, well, example being the song I'll play for you in a moment, I just have written within the last week and finished writing this morning, so forgive me if
1: I'm kidding.
2: Forgive me if I forget some lyrics and bits, but essentially I'd written the verse kind of in one go and posted that on the Instagram, and it got such a response that I thought, okay, well, I'll finish this, and just could not figure out what to do for a chorus. So then when I was kind of had recorded a voice note for something else and stumbled upon a voice note, I think from early 2024, and just thought, well, yeah, no, I think that works thematically and melody-wise, so I've stuck that in there, and I think it works well, which is just cool, I think. So it's kind of the two-year gap between writing the verse and chorus.
1: I like
2: cool.
1: That. That's good. And that's the thing, isn't it? It's never done until it's done, and then even then people want to rework it. You know, even the greats have done a lot of that going on. Do you want to play something live? It may be the track you've been talking about. Do you want to play...
2: Yeah.
1: What have you got lined up?
2: Sure. Well, this is the one I was just mentioning. It's a song called Dear Friend, and it is about... not necessarily a friend, but, you know, friend slash relationship and And well, you'll hear the theme, I'm sure. It should speak for itself.
1: We'll figure it out, folks. We got Sam Power playing Very Life for you.

And I'm so tired of being alone. Dear friend, when will you return? 'Cause I know that after all this time, you've probably run for the hills and left your old life behind. But tell me, dear friend, do you ever cry for what you have lost?

Calling, calling out your name as you walk away of me crying, begging you to stay. Sometimes I go back to where we went to do what we did and to say what we said.

0: friend there from Sam Power, playing incredibly live for us here in the studio. Sam, that is fantastic. I love that.
1: Thanks, Pete.
0: I've never heard that before.
1: Yeah, well, we're here this morning.
0: Exactly, and I wasn't in the space. So I just wasn't hanging around anywhere near you. It's absolutely brilliant. So that is, dear friend, brand new stuff. Lovely messages in, by the way. Matt from Vancouver saying, this is great. Loving it. Yes, I know it is great. Now, who's this? Hi, Pete. Looking forward to some great music from Sam. Been a fan for a while. Oh, yeah. You smell a rat. Quick question for him. Oh, here we go.
1: Okay.
0: This will be good, right? So you got your thinking hat on. So musical question. Okay. Should 3/4 length trousers shorts be called trorts or schrousers? Right. Yeah. Okay.
1: Well,
0: you see, that's the thing. That's the kind of questions up here. Rock and roll. It's kind of daytime TV kind of question. This is from Oscar Wiltshire. Well, thank you. Thank you very much. Now, listen, talk to me about this coming Friday. What's coming up?
1: Right. So this Friday, I'm lucky enough to be part of what is called the Future Icon Competition. And this Friday is the quarterfinals of that competition, which will be hosted at the Folklore Rooms.
0: So unpack that again. This is pretty cool.
1: Yeah, so basically it's this great promotions company who for years now have been running some of the stages at Isle of Wight and the Great Escape, and they've been doing this thing for the Isle of Wight. I forget the actual name for it, but essentially a battle of the bands,
0: yeah,
1: for which the winners play in the festival. And they thought, I think it was 3 years ago, this is unfair for solo and duo acts, so let's start an alternative for those people. And they called it the Future Icon Competition.
0: The Future Icon, I like that. That is good.
1: Yeah, so it's essentially just a battle of the bands, but for solo and duo acts, which is cool.
0: And the winners would be part of a festival?
1: No, so it's a slightly different prize. It's kind of ties back into what we were talking about earlier. It's kind of three elements of the prize. You got the cash, which is always nice.
0: Always like a bit of money.

0: And I had sent an email to this promotions company unrelated. I wasn't actually aware of the competition, and had said, look, this is me, I do this and this, I'm from Brighton, this is the kind of music I make, you can see some of it on my Instagram, or I'd be happy to send some bits, but here's my number in this, do you have any opening slots, any, literally anything I can do?
1: Yeah.
0: And the next day I fell stupidly ill, which doesn't happen often, so I was just kind of out on the sofa watching some stupid movie. And
1: was it Borat or something?
0: I mean,
1: equally
0: stupid. Yeah, very close, yeah. Something like that, yeah. Yeah. And got a phone call through, and it was just kind of crackling up. I was like, oh, I don't have the mental capacity for a scam call right now. And but figured, you know, I've sent my number out a lot, let me give this a chance. Went into somewhere with better reception, to which point I get the person on the phone saying, oh, I'm sure we could rearrange in this and this. I'm like, whoa.
1: Whoa.
0: I didn't hear any of that. Coming back up. And they had essentially seen my stuff and were inviting me to take part in this competition if I would like to. And I, of course, was
1: that
0: like,
1: is
0: well,
1: so
0: I,
1: cool.
0: You know, I wouldn't mind that. You know.
1: That is, so that's but, this yeah. coming Friday, this is the 21st of August.
0: 21st,
1: the ticketed
0: yes.
1: event is at the Folklore Rooms, which is above the Quadrant, I think. And how many people do you know? What, I mean, is it a short list of 2, 7, 8, 12?
0: I think it's what acts playing.
1: Yeah,
0: I
1: mean,
0: I think it's 6.
1: And do they give you a sizable chunk of time? Is it like?
0: Yeah, I mean,
1: do they have even told you? I mean, do they?
0: I think 20-odd minutes. So
1: oh,
0: it's
1: that's
0: not.
1: Okay.
0: It's not.
1: Yeah, that's
0: a
1: cool.
0: long bit, but there's a lot to get through. I think. So.
1: Yeah, yeah,
0: but
1: yeah.
0: We'll make it count. We'll
1: that's,
0: make the 20 minutes.
1: That's so
0: count.
1: Good. That is absolutely brilliant. And I know you're wondering, but the FMJ is now listening from Portsmouth. The future Mrs. Jones. So you know, this
0: oh,
1: is
0: gosh.
1: It's all coming together. would you like to play another track? What have you got lined up?
0: Yeah, I can. This is a track that is newish,
1: yes.
0: but has been all around anything I've been doing live. It's one of my favourites to play because I like it. Let me just grab some water. But it's a track called Do Something.
1: Question from Vancouver. Mm. I mean, take it or leave it. Do they take phone-in votes for this event? No.
0: No, they don't.
1: It's not the Eurovision. I mean, come on.
0: Unfortunately, they don't. I've gotten that a couple of times. But I'm sure I'll be putting some videos and bits of it on my socials, so just yes. engage with that, and that's more than enough if you
1: we'll
0: can.
1: Keep tabs. But, yeah. What are your socials before?
0: Yes.
1: Thank you.
0: SamPower_music on Instagram is the main one, and everything is kind of linked from there. So
1: could you do me a favour, guys? If you are listening right now, grab your phone, Instagram, SamPower_music, Instagram, follow, and then it'll all make sense. I thank you.
0: Thank you. This is Do Something.

0: dun.
1: Do Something There from Sam Power, playing incredibly live for us here at Radio Reverb. Are you listening to The Pete Jones Show? Please message us 07909 547 336 if you likey what you hearie. Come join Folklore Rooms this coming Friday, 21st of August. So, Sam, what would change? I mean, if you let's dare to dream. Shall we dare to dream? Come on.
2: Let's
1: bring it on. If you did win that, I mean, obviously the cash is useful. But on its own, what would you do with the money anyway, musically? Would you get more kit? Would you...
2: With the money specifically?
1: Yeah.
2: Well...
1: what is it you feel that you're lacking? If you said, look, if someone just said, here's 10 grand, what would you go and...
2: I would... Currently, I think I'd invest it in my... In kind of infrastructure for my career, so whether that be promotions, management, and then also on the recording side, new microphones, and just upgrade certain gear so that I can start getting stuff sounding nicer, maybe some higher level mastering plugins so stuff can really start becoming properly
1: nice,
2: release ready, which would be nice.
1: Yeah, and then I think you said there was a day in a very cool studio. One day,
2: it's two days,
1: two full days with a producer. Mm. And then what was it? 6 months of promotion.
2: I think 6 months, either three or six. I would need to check.
1: But. Well, you know, so much luck to you.
2: Thank you.
1: What's the plan in the meantime? You know, take that incredible thing out of the equation. You know, where are you heading? What's the deal?
2: Yeah, so I'm currently trying to gig as much as possible, trying to do kind of once a week at least. But
1: and is that open mics around town?
2: Yeah, open mics and slots and things.
1: And what are your favourite ones so far? Open mics, the locations.
2: I love the Brunswick one.
1: Yeah,
2: just because of it's a great vibe in there, and everyone's good.
1: There's one on tonight.
2: Yeah, well, head down there after.
1: Well, no, because Ellie Thomas, who was just in, is going there now.
2: Oh, I see.
1: That's why I was mentioning it.
2: Yeah, no, I did one a couple of weeks back, 2 weeks back, 3 weeks back, and really enjoyed it.
1: So that's the Brunswick. Any others?
2: Any others? I played one in Bristol on Thursday, weirdly, because I was visiting my brother up at uni there.
1: Oh, wait a minute. So you just pitched up in Bristol.
2: Yeah.
1: You did a little bit of research beforehand.
2: Yes.
1: Yes. You went, we're gonna take this place.
2: Yeah.
1: You turned up, you and your guitar. Yep. This guitar kills fascists. You took on the stage. You got on there. And how many minutes did you have? That's fantastic. I love it. So you knew no one in there.
2: No, not a soul. Oh,
1: that's so good.
2: But I played for a while, to be fair. I think probably about 20 plus minutes. I've played four songs.
1: That's great. That's so good. Did it feel good?
2: Felt good, yeah. I mean, they're always a good tool to test out new stuff in a slightly less pressured environment.
1: Yeah, of course. I mean, look at the stand-ups who take over, I mean, I don't know if you've ever been to seeing some stand-up comedy, and suddenly a famous guy will come on and do a quick 5 minutes. You go, what the heck was that? Did we just see Nish Kumar? I swear I did. But even the biggest guys, Jimmy Carr, will come up and do a quick 5 minutes because they just want to test it in front of us.
2: Yeah.
1: The paying guinea pigs, basically. But open mic.
2: Nothing beats it, really.
1: Nothing beats it, and it's just the thrill of it. Lovely message back from Celia from Swindon. We you remember Celia, of course.
2: Oh, yeah.
1: What a great song. So good. Surely that's what release ready sounds like. Celia, you are cooking with gas. Saying love this show. Well, thank you. Thank you. We love having you out there. It says Claire in Brighton says, whoa. Okay, did you fall over? I hadn't heard Sam Power, but really enjoyed that last track. So am now following on Insta, you see, doing little commands and feeling grateful for the great old Pete Jones Show. Wow, stop it now. Come on. Always find something new on this show. Yes, well, and even sometimes you like it. I know. Seriously. Yes, crazy people. Anna listening in Portsmouth says, he is sounding great. He is sounding great. We got the support posse out there ready for you. Can we book a slot? We want you to come back, right? Maybe in the new year, with maybe an album or something. Is that something? Is that even a thing anymore? Do people want to do that?
2: Yeah, I've got. I want to do an album. I want. I mean, I know it's not the advice, but I would love to. The kind of dream would be to, because I know what. Well,
1: yes. Yes.
2: In those words, exactly. Yes. No. So what a lot of people do now is kind of, as they're coming up, they release kind of singles one by one, and then.
1: Yeah,
2: they get kind of picked up from that, which I know is the way to do it, and it's probably how I should do it. But
1: so
2: but
1: you mean
2: kind of,
1: you mean drip drip?
2: Yeah, drip drip, and then kind of compile them into an album when they've got kind of signed to something. But I would love, and it might not be possible, but I guess the dream would be to kind of get picked up before releasing and just drop an album, and it's kind of all at once.
1: Sam, look me in the eye. Anything is possible.
2: Anything's possible
1: when you dream big. Are you dreaming big?
2: Maybe too big, but yeah.
1: Yeah, well, just stop it. Maybe dream a little smaller.
2: A little smaller.
1: And then it's
2: shoot
1: possible.
2: For the stars.
1: Shoot for the stars. Why not?
2: Oh, yeah.
1: Well, you know, you can't miss. There's so many of them. Come on.
2: Exactly.
1: Come on. Write this
2: which
1: down.
2: Star? Which
1: this
2: star?
1: This is good. Write this down.
2: Where's
1: this
2: the paper?
1: This is amazing. Would you like to give us one more track?
2: Yeah,
1: because, you know, you're here. I'm here. Your strings are probably melted. You probably have to retune about 8 times.
2: Quite toast.
1: By the way, if you do want to retune, you know, feel free, because if those strings are still in tune,
2: that
1: in this
2: bad,
1: heat,
2: that bad?
1: No. I'm not. This is. Hey, I'm not a critic here. This is not a critic.
2: Sounds passable.
1: Okay, passable is good. You've heard this show, right? But please take it away. What are you going to play us? What are you going to treat us with?
2: This is a song which has been around for a while, and I know it's been on here a couple of times, which is called Crazy.
1: Oh, yes.
2: With a capital A, just to be different, but
1: capital A?
2: Capital C, capital A. Because there's so many songs called Crazy, I figured if it does get released, then
1: yes,
2: people are searching it.
1: Yeah.
2: And then it's also a bit of a crazy title, so.
1: It's a crazy title.
2: Two birds, one stone.
1: It's also three stones and four birds, because it's spelt weirdly as well.
2: Oh,
1: written.
2: There you go.
1: Knocking Evelyn over. Please take it away,
2: yeah,
1: Sam.
2: This
1: Power.
2: Is crazy. Yeah.

I asked you, does it float? You told me to go back to bed. You called me crazy. I said, well,

0: Yes, my friend. That is Sam Power with the hit. That is crazy. Thank you so much for coming in. You are absolutely brilliant. So, so good. Please, folks, 21st of August, come down. Folklore Rooms. It's going to be so good. And you can get to vote. Yeah, come I vote. Know. How much do we pay per
1: how
0: vote?
1: Much do we pay per vote? Well, no. So it's £10 a ticket. Yeah. And, yeah. Well... Yeah, maybe 12 with the booking fee, but then it's a little more on the door. But how the votes work, I think, is everyone fine. There gets two.
0: We all have to dress in a
1: vote two times. Yeah.
0: Celia says we shouldn't have to wait for New Year, Pete, for more music of that quality. you're on the nose.
1: Thank you, Celia.
0: I was just giving him grace, giving him 4.5 months to rustle up with something. Sam, thank you so much for coming in. You've been a superstar, and loads of luck on Friday. It's going to be a great night.
1: Thank you, Pete.
2: If you become aware of any suspicious items,

Well, that's kind of cute. Brand new artist to us, Marlon Bianco. Hey, Pete, is it possible if you can mention that I have the album release gig again at the Folklore Rooms on the 30th of August? It will be amazing. If not, do not worry. This is Marlon Bianco, brand new artist to us. Marlon is an Italian Brighton-based multi-instrumentalist, producer and songwriter known for his experimental fusion of psychedelic synth, jazz, lo-fi textures and cosmic electronica. I didn't write this. It's very impressive. At its heart, Marlon Bianco is a solo project where he crafts, produces and writes all of the music, lyrics and defines the overall sound, themes and aesthetic. However, when it comes to live shows, yes, do go on, and certain recording sessions, Marlon Bianco brings in a carefully selected group of musicians, very carefully, which he calls the clones, does he now, to help bring the music to life, adding richness and variety. Well, there you go. That is Marlon Bianco, who actually gave us about four tracks. So we've got a few in the back locker ready for the weeks to come. Top of those two was a track called Deadlock from Elandra. And Elandra Paolo sent this over saying, hey, Pete, following our conversation, I'm sending over the file for your show. Can I want to pitch either Egomaniac or Deadlock? Well, that's the one we got, you see. We also had a lovely message in last week, literally asking us, after we had played Elandra, what was that track? I think you said Elandro, got it all wrong. So Elandra, E-L-A-N-D-R-A, Elandra. And that, my friends, is the end of the show. I know, it goes so quickly, doesn't it? Doesn't it? Shush. Thank you to our two artists, Sam Power, playing beautifully live. Go and see him on the 21st of August. Of course you can. And Ellie Thomas in the first hour, who's actually about to head over to the Brunswick now and join the amazing open mic that goes on there, which Sam Power was saying earlier was so good. So that is the show. You can get it on Mixcloud. You can also get the repeats during the week. The big one is Saturday night, 6 p.m. And we will put the sessions up on Audio Boom. If you dare to use Facebook, do join us at The Pete Jones Show, where you'll get all the links through all the artists we play and links to the repeats and the sessions, and you can hear past sessions. It's a smorgasbord of music, my friends. So until next week, I bid you farewell. Please take care of yourselves. It's a rough old bumpy world out there, but together we can do it. Stay in touch with other people. Do not leave it, and do not be on your own. Please promise me. Okay, I can trust you. Thank you. We're going to go out with a beautiful track from Natasha Gilbert, a brand new artist to us, of course, saying, hey, Pete, I'm a young emerging artist in Brighton and would love to send you my debut track to play on Radio Reverb. I play percussive bluesy acoustic guitar with gutsy vocals. Tash Sultana meet Rag and Bone Man. Well, there's a mashup. So until next week, adios.

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I'm your host, Ed Langley, and this show is sponsored by the independent taproom and beer shop. 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
5: Great.
4: This is Do Brilliant. Or Die.

0: That's Grace Jones with Do or Die. Someone I wished I had actually seen in concert but never did.
1: I feel like I'd seen her, but I don't think I have. It's one of those. I mean, she was so much in my life at the time, and yeah.
0: She was on telly being interviewed once, and she hit them over the head.
1: Russell Harty show, famously, yeah. She,
0: and I just remember as a young, very, very young person thinking, wow!
1: Yeah, iconic, iconic. And interestingly, Annie Lennox, her look really was taken from Grace Jones, really, because, you know... No offence with Annie Lennox, but she, but Grace Jones did do a picture with her sort of whited up.
0: Yeah.
1: Like that. Anyway, that's a...
0: Yeah, no,
1: I digress.
0: I see that now. I see that. Another great icon, Miss Annie Lennox.
1: Yep.
0: So how are you doing, Segs? How's your week been?
1: Well, it's been good. You know, life goes on, luckily. And time seems to go faster and faster. It didn't seem long ago we were doing this. I suppose we're on three times a week, aren't we now? But last Thursday was a good one, Beltane. I've done two gigs.
0: Where have you been this week?
1: It will go so far. London Indigo on Friday, and then down to Cardiff, Wales, which I always love going to Wales. So they were both good, and I've got a couple coming up. I'll start again tomorrow with... doing Birmingham on Saturday and Leeds tomorrow.
0: And straight after Birmingham, you're going to be coming down to the Fruit Club, hopefully.
1: Apparently so. I'm going to get the train back, and like I did one of those late-night dashes. But to DJ, hopefully, if there's anyone there.
0: And perform.
1: Am I?
0: Well, why not?
1: Okay. Yeah, right. Okay. Well, I won't have a guitar, but...
0: I've actually lost my guitar, but you can ask me
1: That's
0: about
1: another
0: that
1: story. We should tell that in a minute, but anyway.
0: Definitely. Okay, well, let's play one of my favourite songs off of your latest album, Counterculture, and this is Poison Games.

0: Poison Games by Ruts DC off the album Counterculture.
1: Yeah, thanks for playing that.
0: So, right, so do you get a chance? Obviously, you've been on, what people don't realise is you've been actually on tour since September 24, right up until now, really, haven't you? With From the Jam.
1: And before that, the Undertones. And a few gigs of our own in between. I mean,
0: Do you get a chance to play much of your. Do you play Poison Games at the moment, or
1: we're doing a short sort of set, so no, but we actually want to play it. We might play it tomorrow. We were going to play it in London last week, but the sound check was turned into a bit of a nightmare, so we didn't get time, because we have to run through it once or twice, or once probably, to so we might do it tomorrow if we get time. But we've got to get to Leeds first, of course.
0: Get to Leeds, get to the next amazing stage. So are there any stages that you've played that really stand out in your mind as being your favourite?
1: Well, the Opera House, which we will do again at Rebellion this year, which is at the Blackpool Winter Gardens. There's some really iconic places there, just in the Winter Gardens. But Opera House, Jimi Hendrix played there, Frank Sinatra played there. So when you get on there, it's quite weird, you know what I mean? Because there's pictures of them backstage, and there you are, little old me, standing next to a picture of Tony Bennett, you know. But it's quite iconic, yeah.
0: Excellent, excellent. I played in quite a cute little pub and theatre near Norwich, a place called North Walsall. That had a nice theatre. That's called the Black Swan Pub and Theatre there.
1: Yeah, it was good, but it caused a bit of mirth in the van, because we thought you were playing Warsaw in Poland.
0: Oh, really?
1: And then we thought you were playing Warsaw just outside Birmingham, and it turned out you were playing another totally different spelling of it.
0: Well, it's a word I can't seem to get my... You know, I can't seem to say it properly, but it was a good gig, and it was a kind of test to see if I could actually, go and do gigs on my own.
1: I think that's very important, yeah.
0: Yeah, inspired by TV Smith, really, because I've watched him for years, just like, you know, packing his rucksack and his guitar, and you know, getting on the bus or the train.
1: Yeah, he's very good. He came off around the world. Came on tour with us as well for a bit, which it worked really well. Instead of having a big band set up, you know, and he's got the songs, as have you, my dear.
0: Oh, thank you. Well, the gig went well, but I ended up leaving my guitar on the train on the way back. I kind of realised that.
1: Well, to be fair, it was a bus rail replacement service.
0: True.
1: Three words that rail replacement service that strike fear into the heart of the bravest of men.
0: Yeah, basically.
1: And it broke down as well, didn't it?
0: Yeah, it broke down, and it was supposed to be a half an hour drive that turned into a 15 minute drive that was a lot longer, and I ended up missing the train, and we ended up trying to help the coach driver fix the doors, because he couldn't lock the doors properly, so he just kept pulling up on the hard drive on the motorway.
1: You were, because it was my birthday, I had 69 lonely candles on my cake.
0: And I left really early to try and get here ASAP.
1: It burnt down by the time you got back.
0: Anyway, I just want to say a big thank you to all the people at Billericay train station and North Anglia trains for actually caring so much as to find my guitar and get it back to me.
1: I haven't
0: picked it up yet.
1: I've never heard that shout out before. But. Right, so you, what's next? You got something from the guys that played there?
0: Yeah, so just a recognition of, like, obviously DIY scene, used to like bands putting on all dayers and inviting other DIY bands to come, and you know, they all play and we all get drunk and catch up, and it's always a really good laugh. And the one I played this time was called Sad Fest, put on by Cy Sadler and Sarah, his partner. And yeah, I just thought I would play one of their tunes from Cy's band Hotwired. And on stage, I actually invited them to come and play our Christmas Fruck Club.
1: Brilliant. Okay.
0: And they said yes.
1: Great.
0: So here is Hotwired with We Are Strong.

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3: So since, where we live now, I've always wanted to stare at the moon wherever I live. I always want to make sure, where is the moon? What room do I have to be in? And where we are now, the moonlight literally lights up our floor, doesn't it?
4: It does.
3: It's absolutely incredible. Just makes you more conscious of the moon phases.
4: It does. Well, the full moon's coming up. You did ask me this morning as you woke up.
3: Did I?
4: Where's the moon at? And I said, well, it's a full moon coming up. So it's over the next 4 days. Today being Thursday, but obviously it's going to be coming up over as these shows go out. So this is the flower moon. It occurs in May for obvious reasons.
3: Because
4: flowers come out, I suppose. Yeah. And also, it's a micro moon.
3: What does that mean?
4: Well, it means it's further away because it's the apogee. It appears 5% smaller and 10% dimmer than the average full moon, as opposed to the perigee.
3: It's funny, I remember talking to a copper once and they actually said that when it's full moon, they have more, you know, more crime, more calls and crimes, etc.
4: I'm sure, I mean, there is that. That's where the word lunacy comes from, obviously.
3: Yeah.
4: And lunatic. Well, no, it is.
3: I didn't know that. That's
4: well,
3: mad.
4: Yeah. So, but you know,
3: for me, it's
4: not too cosmic. It's just good to let people look upwards, isn't it? Make people look upwards because it's
3: definitely
4: just good, instead of looking at your shoes.
3: Yeah, or looking down at your phone all day.
4: Or the dirt.
3: Look up at the moon, and you know, just wish good things. I remember my mum talking about Noel Edmonds. His life fell apart once.
4: And then,
3: and I know where this is a bit random, but he really got into the moon.
4: Right.
3: And, you know, and talking to the moon and moon magic and all that stuff. And, yeah, I think something about it doing his life a lot of good. I have no idea where that came from, but there you go.
4: There you go.
3: If you're feeling a bit down, the moon can be quite hopeful.
4: It can become up.
3: Yes, indeed.

0: Igenderty.
1: That is Igenderty, a great tune released a few years ago by Jane County.
2: Yeah, I love it.
1: And yeah, if you are a fan of Jane County, go over to punkglobemagazine.com's YouTube, and there is an interview that was literally just uploaded last week by Annie Wolf for Punk Globe.
2: I did my first ever gig with Jane County when she was Wayne County.
1: Ah, really?
2: Yeah, this is another story.

0: That is merchandise by Fugazi, and it's 35 years since that album came out, Repeater.
1: Wow.
0: Incredible. They're a DC band, aren't they?
1: Yeah, Ian MacKay. He's got his own label, Discord Records, as well. And we're quite connected in a strange way, because we did a famous gig at a 9:30 club. There are two sets a long time ago.
0: Are you connected to everybody, Segs? Anybody that's cool?
1: Yeah, don't tell him about the uncool ones.
0: Oh.
1: No, I mean, I don't know Ian. I don't know them. I've never seen them. I've never met them. But you know, it's just one of those connections. Isn't
0: yeah.
1: It? But I have spoken to him on the phone actually.
0: That's amazing. Well, look, they've just announced that Fugazi has maintained an online archive of all the band's 1,000-plus performances that provides data, photos of all their shows, 900 concerts, and basically Discord will begin to make a selection of these recordings available on streaming services and Bandcamp for the first time.
1: Great. Really good.

0: Britain in Rehab by Damage. Looking forward to seeing them live again. Al Damage is a brilliant frontman, and yeah, he's become quite good friends of ours.
1: He has. Yeah, I look forward to seeing him as well.
0: Definitely. And another band that actually gonna play. I first heard about them through this radio station. I really loved their songwriting, Riot in the Supermarket, and I now can't wait to see them live at FFR UK Fruit Club.

0: That's Fractured, all the way from Brighton. We'll be playing Fruit Club at Rouge Studios in Old Street on Saturday.
1: Yep.
0: Quite
1: see
0: exciting.
1: You there.
0: Yeah, and we've played them too, so let's play the next band we're looking forward to seeing. They're called The Six, and they look like they're a five-piece band. I met them through Ricky, who was in Desperate Measures, and he played with a Jewel one time, and I know he's also in The Men They Couldn't Hang, and this is his yeah, other band.
1: That's good.
0: And I heard that the drummer is also in another band.
1: Well, he's in The Wingmen with our own Rut's own
0: Mr. Lee Hegarty.
1: Rut's the C-Zone. And, yeah.
0: Wicked.
1: And of course, Baz from Stranglers is the singer in that. And Paul Gray from The Damned.
0: Wow.
1: Like inverted commas, super group.
0: That's a very super group. Okay, well, this is The Six with Shadows.

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8: Great.
7: Absolutely wicked.
8: Didn't know that.
7: Thank you very much. They are a bank, of course, but they're local and they're ethical. 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
8: Yep.
7: Right, okay, well, we've got a couple of brand new releases to listen to. Check out this band. They are a Irish pop noir duo, and they've got their new single out, and this one is called Whispers.

0: So yeah, I really like that. Belfast indie pop duo Dark Tropics with their new release Whispers.
1: On their own Dark Tropics label, I can only assume it's called Dark Tropics, so...
0: Excellent. Yeah. Like your vibe, guys. Also, they've been on the BBC Six introducing stage and they've played Great Escape. And even Steve Lamacq and Joe Wiley have been their supporters.
1: There you go.
0: That's very, very huge. So, nice one, guys. And another release that we've been sent is from Kick Down the Doors PR. We know this guy, don't we? He's our friend Paul. And this is Mississippi Moonhound by Blacklist Union.

0: Wicked, that is Mississippi Moonhound by Blacklist Union. The main guy, Tony West, was raised in the Bronx on Ramones, Bad Brains and the New York hardcore scene.
1: There you go.
0: Yeah, exactly. Nice one, guys. And yeah, good luck.
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0: Next up, quite exciting, the UK subs have just announced Charlie Harper's new autobiography, Anarchy of Demons.
1: Yeah, nice cover.
0: Wicked cover.
1: That's good. So, yeah, be interesting to read that.
0: It would be interesting, because you're going to write a book at the end of your tour, aren't you?
1: Oh, yeah.
0: I saw it in the diary.
1: What, write a book? I don't know whether it'll be an autobiography, you know, really, but, you know, they're a bit boring, aren't they? It can be. But I'm sure there's plenty of good stories in this one, Charlie, because Charlie's still going strong after all these years. And he must be like 37 now, but at least.
0: Yeah. He ages backwards.
1: He does. He's still going strong.
0: Excellent. Well, Anarchy of Demons, it will be available to buy as a paperback and as a limited edition hardback. It is going to be a fascinating read. I know from Charlie, he used to actually used to kind of like work as a sound man and go, you know, in venues. But when the legend Jimi Hendrix, yeah, he goes back that far. He's got some excellent stories. And
1: I didn't know that.
0: Yeah, he takes.
1: We should get him on the show, though, shouldn't we?
0: Love to get him on the show and to talk about the radio, to talk about the book. He takes the readers through his early years as a war baby, his time at boarding schools for misfit boys, his adventurous youth, his struggles and escapades as a bass player, his turbulent personal life, as well as his incredible journey with the UK subs, and also a solo artist.
1: Yeah, he's a lovely guy. And he also paints. He paints cats, actually, when he can catch them.
0: Very good, actually. Really good pictures of cats. And the book actually has a foreword from Rancid Lars Fredriksson, who was in UK subs for a short time.
1: Was he?
0: Yeah.
1: Wow, okay.
0: There you go. Let's have a
1: revolving personnel.
0: Let's have a UK sub song.
1: Okay.

0: Wow, that's going back a bit. I remember that one. Wow, it's great. And I did know some people along the way that lived in cars, in different days, of course.
1: Well, and these days people are going back to living in cars.
0: Yeah,
1: and, I mean, I'm obsessed with camper vans, but, and so I'm part of loads of groups with camper vans, and just finding so many people living in, you know, motorhomes or their cars, finding ways to survive.
0: Yeah.
1: Cost of living and all that.
0: So we used to do quite a lot of gigs together, or cross each other quite a lot back in the day, one of the days. And it's funny because people, you know, nowadays we all see each other and we go, oh, you know, great, how you doing? But in those days we all hated each other.
1: But
0: it wasn't like that. It wasn't, you know, we was just like, you know, yeah, we, you know, you get to a gig, you're just going to blow the next band off stage, you know what I mean?
1: Yeah.
0: And that's what it was. Everybody was a bit like, yeah, oh, sorry, they're rubbish. And, so, yeah, but it's good now. You just look at each other and go, wow, you're still alive. That's brilliant.
1: Yeah, I know what you mean, because I've known, obviously when the duel first started, it was quite a lot of jealousy and a lot of backbiting. It was a bit stressful. And I don't know, really, because I was in it. But these days, when I see people saying, oh, we're the best band, or you're the best, or whatever, I just feel like saying it's not really about being the best.
0: Yeah, so save yourself a lot of grief and skip the hate.
1: Skip the hate.
0: Live the love.
1: Oh, absolutely spot on, Segs. And especially today of all days, it is VE Day. And so I'm just going to read a poem. Obviously, there's, like, you know, talk of war around the world. And it is frightening and confusing. So this is a poem by John Carter Brown. And here it goes. Victory in Europe 50 years ago. To some, it doesn't mean a thing. It happened long ago. It's just a thing they talk about, those old men down the street. Today's kids cannot understand. They never felt the heat. They never knew the torment, the heartache, pain, and death. They've never seen a soldier that's fighting for his breath. The victory in Europe was certainly hard won. For who lost a brother, a father, or a son? For men who gave the ultimate upon some foreign land, a poppy for a headstone now growing in the sand. This victory in Europe, about which now I write, it made me free. I'm glad I didn't have to go and fight. I'm thankful that those old men, the ones still living, yet keep talking of VE Day and won't let us forget.
0: Yeah, there's a great program we just watched last night on Netflix about, you know, just about the Blitz of London, because one doesn't realise, we see all these pictures of Syria and stuff like that, and it's horrendous, and war is not the answer. But, you know, you realise that it kind of happened here, you know what I mean? You see, we got flattened, London got flattened, and likewise, we flattened lots of towns in Germany. It's just not the way to go, you know. It's just not the way to go. And only the poor people suffer, usually.

0: Yeah, Frankie Goes to Hollywood there. Got some stories about them as well. But, so listen, we come to the end of the show. But if you've got any new music or news or anything, send it to Radio Reverb or Tara at TaraRez.com. We will get it. Over to you, Tara.
1: Wicked. Well, it is the end of the show, so we're going to leave you with Uncle Joey and just say, yeah, have a great week and all power and strength to you.
0: See you.

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0: nonetheless. 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

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I'm DJ Fiery Biscuits, and I'm going to do a cheeky plug for a couple of gigs we've got coming up. Friday the 4th of September, it's Sirom and Athena B at the Rose Hill. Tickets online or on the door. One not to miss, they smashed it last time. Epic behaviour. And also we've got Split in the Atom 80, Experimental Free Noise Aldea, our regular event at the Green Door Store on Sunday the 9th of August. Doors at 4, ends at 11. We have Biwona de Carlin Hoogles, Baltic Snake Cult, While We Were Sleeping, I'm Dr. Buoyant, Melancholic Robot Tantrum, Neo Geodesia, Pashley Slim, Auric, and The Bald Knobbers, and me. It's free all day, donations sought and accepted. It's our 80th one, so you can come and throw buns at us or something. And this is Sirom with A Pulse Expels Its Brothers and Sisters.

That was Here I Was Born by While We Were Sleeping, and you can find that on Bandcamp. And this is Neo Geodesia with Golden Machete and Red Saliva, out on Chinabot.

So there is a kind of a symbiosis whereby the right wing pretend to be stupid, like George Bush the second sort of perfected this, like I'll act like a yokel. All of the liberals will make fun of me as an idiot. Everybody who resents the sort of cultural elite for having monopolized all the good jobs will look at them sneering at me and say, yeah, I bet those guys feel the same way about me as they feel about Bush. I'll vote for Bush. Ha ha ha, stick a feeling, right? You know, that shtick, Trump is just doing that in the more extreme version of the same.

So there is a kind of a symbiosis whereby the right wing pretend to be stupid, like Bernie Pushlisenko sort of perfected this, like I'll act like a yokel. All of the liberals will make fun of me as an idiot. Everybody who resents the sort of cultural elite for having monopolized all the good jobs will look at me sneering at me and say, yeah, I bet those guys feel the same way about me if they feel about Bush. I'll vote for Bush. Ha ha ha, stick it to them, right? You know, that shtick, Trump is just doing that in a more extreme version of the same thing. You know, you act like an idiot.

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You say, my ideas, my assumptions, my discourse that is regarded as fringe, lunatic, and dangerous is welcome. It is such a big lie. 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

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In the east, Israeli drones swarm. They light up the skies and flatten all below. They misinform, but we still know.

combat uniforms help them to conform, transform the terrain as their thought deforms, lukewarm ethno-nationalism chloroform, a frenzy of murder and rape is performed, a perfect echo of how Israel was born, daily massacres that the Western press still forms, starved and tortured while they're trying to mourn, there's bombs all night and drones in the air at dawn, civilians controlled and dehumanized like pawns. Olive trees get hacked down, new borders drawn. For 80 years they pleaded and warned. A nation standing resolute if battered and torn. The Israelis plunder while they fill out endless forms. When we call for an end to the killing, they condescend and scorn. Oblivious and out of touch.

Hold on.

It was hard to respond to what she had to say, flailing for a way to convey that I know it's not okay. None of this shit is fine. The genocide of her people can't be fixed over wine. It's screaming on the inside. She said we should get a bottle and go yell at the tide. Finally dispatch angry words towards the sky. It's so upsetting, it's not been fine. I think this is where we must draw the line. I think this is where we must draw the line. I think this is where we must draw the line. I think this is where we must draw the line.

Two tracks there from Pashley Slim. Ha ha ha, stick it to him. And this is where we draw the line. Out on Difficult Art and Music, Brighton label, Brighton Bod. I would play more from this, but it's the archaic and frankly stupid swearing laws on radio prohibit me. And this is The Spirit of Crampel by I'm Dr. Buoyant, out on Spirit of Gravity.

That was Cannon in Hell by Melancholic Robot Tantrum. You can find that on Bandcamp. And this is Atai by Auroch, also on Bandcamp.

Three tracks there from Nimzo Studio, Little Diomede, Nimzo Rework, then Crickets, then Breakables. That's from the Nimzo Studio 1 EP out on Rosehill Records. And this is Quilt Threat by Gaute Granley out on Editions Cave 12.

Thank you.

This is the

was Sean Robert with Arc of Energy. You can find that on Bandcamp. Now we've come to the last track of the show. It's by Enzyme Sun, a vacillating hummingbird over a cauldron of doubt. And you can also find that on Bandcamp. This has been the Damping Wells 168, brought to you by Lost Property Arts Collective on Radio Reverb. I'm DJ Fiery Biscuits. Hope you've enjoyed the show. Hope you come back next week. And I hope to see you at Split in the Atom on Sunday the 9th. Stay safe, stay fluffy. Bye.

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An hour of the heavy end of rock music featuring the best of new releases and stuff I know you'll love. We have the usual mix of new tracks with a couple of classics thrown in for good measure. So, no time to waste, buckle up and let's get listening.

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1: I remember absolutely loving Bloc Party's debut album, Silent Alarm, and it still sounds great now, an unbelievable 22 years later. Glad to see that despite lineup changes, they're still going strong with new single, Now We Can't Be Friends.

Brighton Superstars Editors have a new album out in the autumn, and The Rush is the first preview from it. And to me, it marks something of a change in sound. Perhaps a little bit less metal? Who knows? It's just one track. We'll see.

That was LA singer King Marla, who previously went viral 6 years ago with She Calls Me Daddy. She has a new album out called And You Who Drowned in the Grief of a Golden Thing. Well, there's a mouthful. And Still I Know You is taken from it.

than this. And our first classic of the day comes from the Scottish three-piece The Fratellis, whose debut album Costello Music took the world by storm back in 2006, with five hit singles taken from it. Though the best track on the album, in my opinion, For the Girl, was never actually a single. 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

When bands talk about that difficult second album, I doubt they faced quite the same problems the Kyiv four-piece metal band Ignea had. Monumental was written during the full-scale war in Ukraine. The recording process mainly took place in Kyiv during the winter at the end of last year, beginning of this, during icy temperatures and long power outages. The band will be touring the UK during November and December, and Darkness is the latest single taken from the albums.

In Death We've Just Begun is taken from the soundtrack to the new video game Marathon, about which I know nothing. The track's a collaboration between Metal Queen Poppy, soundtrack composer Ryan Lott, and his band Son Lux.

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1: That was No More Love, and it's a joint effort between Leeds producer Bypass Music, London singer Lily Moore, and producer-drummer Ice Dobb. Other than that, I can find no other information. Cool track, though.
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Golden Records, the latest single from Brooklyn-based artist Ivory, and that's about all I could easily find out about them, apart from the not insignificant fact that she has over 3 million monthly listeners. However, I do wish some musicians would be a bit less opaque about themselves sometimes. I suppose it adds to all the mystery.

When We're Gonna Run is the first of three tracks released as a trilogy by the Manchester three-piece The Empty Page. If you liked it as much as I did, the band are touring the UK with Millie Manders and The Shut Up over the next couple of months.

The Pretty Reckless are everywhere right now with their just released new album Dear God breaking into the UK's top 10 and ahead of their world tour at the end of the year. That was the album's title track.

New Order rose from the ashes of Manchester's iconic Joy Division with an altogether more pop and danceable approach at the start of the 80s, with Blue Monday being the biggest selling 12-inch single of all time, one of their lesser known singles of Bizarre Love Triangle, and that was a rather lovely remix of it from 1984.

Brighton's Lake Malice released their debut album in September and will be touring the UK and Europe in support of it. The album's called I Wanna Know If It's Real, and that was the latest single, Chrome Red. I'll be speaking with the band about the album in the next couple of weeks, and I'll be going along to the launch party at Brighton's Dalton's on the 9th of September. Box up!

0: I played some tracks earlier in the year by Military Gun, and I've always been a fan of Mannequin Pussy, so imagine my delight when they decided to collaborate on a new single. Appropriately enough, the song's called World's Always Burning. And that's all I have time for this week. You can find the playlist on my Facebook and Instagram accounts, and I'm going to leave you with OK! Cyber Racing, the latest single from our old friends All Black Era. So, until next time, my dear old things, do keep well.
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You're locked into the night shift and under the shadowless sun. Even if I do say so myself, got some pretty slamming mixes since light show. Or some blends I've been working on a little bit. Got some fantastic tracks in here tonight, including this first one